I'll guarantee you on that. But I'm looking at the definition of the word revive. It's a very long definition. And I'm using it as in prayer. And so we see the word means quicken. Prayer will quicken or revive things. It means revive. It means surely. You know, if you want to set things on a sure foundation, then you revive them. Prayer will set things on a sure foundation. Prayer will change things. It means life. It means recover. Oh, that we would recover some of the power of God that we had years ago. Now, God's still God. He's still got the same power He's always had. But the thing is that we're not displaying it in our lives, and we're not being spirit-filled in order to have that. But it means to live. It means to have life. It means to remain alive. It means to sustain life. It means to live prosperously. You know, we think in America that we are prospering. And, you know, this is sad to me. I go in churches and preach, and I don't ever want to criticize any church that I preach in. Never, ever, never do I ever want to do that. But I think the attitude among the majority of believers in this hour is that I don't need anything. I'm as close to God as I need to be. Preacher, that message is for somebody else. I don't need it. Sir, may I say to you, ma'am, may I say to you, young person, old person, boy, girl, man or woman, we need to get closer to God. It does not matter who you are, where you come from. We all need a more mature relationship with God. And we need, what we need is a revival. A revival is getting back to doing what you used to do before you quit doing it. That's revival. And so we need to have revival in our hearts again. We need to have revival in our soul again. And we need to have a revival, my friend, that will make us live prosperously. I think about the church of Laodicea. The Bible said you increase with goods and you have need of nothing. And I'm afraid that's where we are in this hour. But you see, that church was poor and miserable and blind. And the church today is poor and miserable, I'm afraid. I'm not down on the church. I thank God there's some true churches that are still worshiping God today. But I believe as a whole that our churches are in such a need of revival. I think we've got it, and we really don't. I think we're missing the power of the Holy Ghost. Oh, we can have all the ministries, we can have the nice buildings, we can reach people, and you can get numbers. But friend, the thing is having the power of God. The one thing that motivates men, women, boys, and girls to live for God is the power of God. Now, this word means to live forever. You know, when you have real revival, there's going to be some people getting saved, and they're going to live forever. There's going to be some eternal works. I heard about one preacher told about how he decided to have revival. They wasn't going to announce it or anything. They just had it in their church Sunday through Sunday. Two services on Sunday morning, Sunday night, Wednesday, Monday, Tuesday, Wednesday, Thursday, Friday, Saturday. He said, I fasted all those days. And he said, out of that, he said, he named the men, I forget how many he said, across America now, preaching in pulpits as a result of that one revival in that church. It lasted 7 days. My friend, if we would fast and pray, we would see eternal rewards. I believe that. God bless you. We need revival. You have been listening to A Call for Revival. 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

We would like to recognize our Radio Day sponsor for this Tuesday, May the 26th. 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
2: The current temperature, 66 degrees.

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I'm Brother Ricky Cawthorn, station manager here at WCOK Radio, and we want to strive to make our programming even better. We certainly thank you for listening. I want to remind you now on Friday afternoons from 2 to 4, we're on with the gospel train. That's me and my wife, Christy. We do that. We enjoy it. I set at the board, and she does the music, the controls for us. And I tell you what, we have a good time on that. I hope you'll join me this Friday from 2 to 4 for the gospel train. 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May God bless you.

Now I'm just a pilgrim passing through, and soon I'll bid this old world adieu. Now I know that I can only stay for a little while, and then I'll be moving away. And this old house, why, it'll grow old, and storms will come and they'll take their toll, because I live in this house made of clay. But listen what Jesus

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But that's not what appeals to me or fills my heart with bliss. For I've never had enough of that to get me spoiled, I guess. The human mind can't comprehend all the beauty there is to see. But this, my friends, is really what heaven means to me. Now it's a place where night will have vanished away, and the ages of time will be one long glorious day. And the weather will be perfect, and the food will be fine. And we'll never have to hurry, cause there'll be no time. And up there in heaven we won't ever cry, for there's no bills to pay, and there's nothing to buy. And there'll be no more sorrow, and not one bit of sin. And the sting of death, thank God, will never be felt again. And another thing that will make heaven so fair is my mom and my dad will both be there, looking so young, so fair to see. Not old and wrinkled like they used to be. I want to kiss Mom, hear her whisper in my ear, "I've been waiting for you, buddy. I'm so glad you're here." Then I want to hear Daddy say, "Buddy, there'll be no tears, for we'll just sit down and we'll talk for maybe 100 years. Now I want you to try and imagine with me if you can. See all the old saints shake their hands and hear some of the stories about the things they've done. Maybe live next door to old James or John. But oh, it's going to be so wonderful when we finally get through to that beautiful land that he's prepared for me and you. But the main thrill that awaits me, Brother Tommy, when I get there is to see Jesus. Because he's the one that died for me. And I want to live in his presence throughout all eternity. And there I can sing forever and forever without a trouble or a care. And that's what heaven means to me. And I hope and pray that one day, by the grace of God, I'll get to meet each and every one of you over there.

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2: The current temperature, 66 degrees.

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2: One sat alone beside the highway, begging. His eyes were blind.

0: Genesis chapter 6. This is the chapter in which judgment set in upon the people of this antediluvian age. It had the opportunity, of course you understand, and I do too, according to the word and according to human practice, that everything that man's ever done has come to naught apart from God. Man failed in the garden. Man failed out of the garden. Man failed before the flood. He failed after the flood. He failed in the days of the law. He failed in the days of prophets. He failed in the New Testament on the day of grace. Man failed Jesus when he walked right on the face of the earth. When Jesus Christ, God's only begotten Son, came down and walked and talked and demonstrated his power and his love. After he announced, when he walked out of the baptismal pond over there in Jordan, when he came out, he lasted 3 years, feeding the multitude without money and without charge. He healed the sick. He raised the dead. He blessed humanity. He healed the lepers, and he did everything that you could think of that was good. And yet, for all that he did, they killed him. Man is the biggest failure that I know of, apart from the grace of God. And yet, man is the most noble instrument of God's creation, with and in the grace of God. Nobody's selfish. Nobody's born unselfish, Every person that's ever born is born selfish, and we're not any of us unselfish until we come to Christ. Selfishness, pride, egotism, arrogance, and all of those things are part of the flesh life. And so we have now a family of people that have come to the place where they're very wicked. I want to show you what precipitated the flood. Now, there's one thing about the flood. Nobody argues whether the world was ever underwater or not, if you got any sense, because they found marine life on the top of the mountain. And I don't believe that fish, ordinary fish, could climb the mountain. They floated up there. They got up there all right. And so, of course, they've had a lot of reports, about the flood, the ark being found. Did you know that? It's frozen on Mount Ararat in a frozen condition. Been that way through all these years. The ark's still there, and they've been making some investigations. Now I've got news for you. If they find the ark, it's not going to strengthen my faith any. My faith's not in the ark. My faith is in the Lord. And if they want to go up and find it and drag it back, and if they even let me take a ride in it, it won't strengthen my faith any. Oh, this whole world, though, it's trying to go by sight. You never get anywhere by sight. Now, I'll guarantee you one thing. This is the seeing age. Everything is built for these eyes right here. Your signboards, your billboards, the clothes that people wear. The four colors and the four dimensions and everything. Everything's colored up to attract the eye. The eye. And yet the Bible says you better be careful about the eye because the lust of the eye. The eye's lustful. Didn't say the ear's lustful. Didn't say the foot's lustful. Didn't say the hand's lustful, but the eye's lustful. These eyes can dance like the devil. Did you know that? They can speak things and you can, make certain, and you better look out. And old eye gets you in trouble. Yes, sir. I know a lot of people that would have been better off when television came out if somebody pushed your eyeballs out. And they'll tell you that right now. They said, Brother Wolf, I'm so backslidden. I'm so cold. I'm so indifferent. I have no power. I can't pray. I don't understand the Bible. I don't read the Bible. And I've just been hooked and defeated. And I'm just drastically in trouble. And so, it'd been better if they'd have gone blind. And a lot of people spend so much time reading junk, they don't read the Word of God. It'd be better not to have any eyes at all. It's the truth. Now, I want you to go into the chapter with me. Genesis chapter 6. Came to pass when men began to multiply on the face of the earth and daughters were born unto them that the sons of God, S-A-W. What did I tell you a while ago? They started looking, didn't they? Now, what are they looking at? The Bible said they're looking at the daughters of men. Now, those were human daughters. Those were, if I could say it, sinful sisters. They were out of the will of God for these people. But when they saw the daughters of men. Now notice, when the sons of God saw the daughters of men. Now that's going to make a bad combination, isn't it? When the sons of God begin to marry the daughters of men, there's going to sort of be a mixed marriage there. And there's going to be a trouble of brewing. You watch and see. Read on. They took them Wives. You know what that means? It means he got more than one. And they liked them so good, said they better get a whole bunch of them. So they got more than one. Now then, are we living in the plurality of wives now? Now remember this. Would you want to stop just a minute and turn over to the book of Matthew so we can get this thing up today? Chapter 24. Matthew chapter 24. And I'll tell you, this will bring us right up to now. Matthew chapter 24, beginning verse 37. But as the days of Noah were, so shall also the coming of the Son of Man be. For as in the days that were before the flood, they were eating and drinking, marrying, giving in marriage, until the day that Noah entered into the ark, and knew not until the flood came and took them, A-double-L, all away, so shall also the coming of the Son of Man be. Going to be like that when he comes. We're living in Noah's day. There are two men the Bible mentions that are typical of the coming of the Lord. Number one, Noah, his day must come to pass. We're already there. Plurality of wives, lust, sin, eating, drinking, marrying, giving in marriage. I mean, that's it. That's it. Then he said, as it was the days of Lot, you know what that is? That's homosexuality. And we're there now. That's right. Why, you never dreamed when you was born, if you're half as old as I am, that there would ever come a time when people would discuss licensing, legalizing, and letting men marry men and women marry women. Where are we living in a day? That's surely a sorry day. You know, I certainly don't mean to advertise this, but I picked up something this morning. I guess I didn't bring it with me. But did you know that a little boy, 16, and a little girl, 14, can now have a companionate marriage legally without the consent of the parents? Did you know that's been legalized in this country? A little old girl, 14 years of age, doesn't even have to have a marriage license according to the state. As far as I'm concerned, it's a rotten state that'll pass a law like that. Why, a little old girl, 14, hadn't got sense enough to wash behind her ears good. And I love every little 14-year-old girl, but I tell you, we're getting in a bad fix around here. We really are. Think about a little girl, 14, running off with a 16-year-old boy. Don't even have to have a marriage license, and the state said, we just consider you married. It's okay. Just go ahead. I'll tell you one thing, before you pull a stunt like that, you better have a conference with God. I mean, you better talk that over with the Lord. Now again, he'll stop you dead in your tracks. But that's the way the state... Listen, our government is getting more godless and more Bible-less all the time. See, she took further steps. She said, let's kick the Bible out of the school. And so she did. And she kicked God out of the school, too. What entered the school then? Immorality, dope addiction, dancing, and suicide, and mental trouble. That's exactly what's in our schools. Listen... They have now, in some of the big modern schools, they have their own mental places where they take a child right there. Take them right in there. Dear friends, that's not the education you need. Girls, I wish I could say to you, we need to get you educated in Christ. You need to know academic. I mean, you need to know a lot of that, but you need to know the Word of God. What shall it profit a girl or a boy if they gain the whole world of education and lose their own soul and lose their own life? And so here they are. Bible said in the closing days, they'll ever be learning, but never be able to come to the knowledge of the truth. You know what that is? That's Jesus. They'll have religion, go to church, and so forth, but they never will be able to get to Jesus Christ. Well, the sons of God saw the daughters of men, that they were fair. That's outside, isn't it? That means they were what the world would say, good looking or pretty or beautiful or... And that was on the outside. And they chose them. They took them wives of all which they chose. That means they chose the wives that they wanted. Well, the verse 3 said, and the Lord said, my spirit shall not always strive with man, but that he also is flesh. Yet his days shall be 120 years. There were giants in the earth in those days. It reminds me of now. Don't we have a lot of giants? in the world. Of course, to me, they're little bitty pygmy giants, as far as I'm concerned, Tom Thumbs, but the world calls them giants. Well, we've got our big scientific giants. We've got our astronaut giants. We've got our educational giants. We've got our big religious giants in the world. We've got our big building giants. We've got our financial tycoon giants in the world. I want you to know, brother, we've got some giants in this generation. Man, we've got our traveling giants. We've got our geniuses and all that kind of stuff. What do they amount to? They had giants back there then. Men of renown, before they knew about those fellas. I'll guarantee you. And listen, that's what came from the mixed marriage and the marriage outside the will of God. And that's what's come from all of our illegal marriages with a bunch of heathens, too. We raised a bunch of giants, but what have they done? Destroyed our nation. Destroyed our homes. Destroyed our school system. Listen, as far as I'm concerned, let communism stay in Moscow. She has no business over here. Why would we want to flirt with a bunch of communists? Why would we want to support a bunch of communists that hate God? You have no business marrying a bunch of infidels like that and trying to get along. They talk about coexistence. I can't coexist with the devil. Hey, I try to coexist with him, he'd kill me. I mean, I'm gonna beat him to the draw. I'm not gonna have anything to do. I don't want to fool with the devil and his gang. And so he said, my spirit shall not always strive with man, for that he also is flesh, yet his days shall be 120 years. You know what the days of Noah was? Actually, he said his days of flesh. He's just flesh pot. They just lived in the flesh. And that's about where America is. And that's what your television is, what your newspapers are. That's what your magazines are. That's what your pornography magazines and reading. I mean, just flesh, just flesh. And there's nothing as disgusting as the flesh. And there's nothing that'll make you as sick as the flesh. When you live in the flesh, there's no satisfying portion that never has been. You show me the man. I read the other day, and I might have mentioned it, if I were to call his name, you'd certainly recognize him as one of the big financiers. He married 11 wives. He had 11. He died the other day, a few months ago. He left each wife, that is, the newspaper said each wife cost him $1 million. Pretty costly wives. Each one of them got $1 million from him. That's $11 million worth of wives that he had. And here's the sad thing. I doubt if one of the wives ever loved him or had any respect for him. All they wanted was their hand in his pocketbook. And they got it. Now, he had the flesh, didn't he? He had, in fact, is Solomon. A lot of people say, well, wonder what's wrong with Solomon. He said, the vanity of vanities. All is vanity. Well, I'll tell you what's wrong with him. One of the things is wrong with him. Of course, now, he lived back in the days of limited revelation. He didn't live with the knowledge we have. He didn't have the New Testament to go by. He didn't have the Word of God we have to go by. I tell you what's wrong with him. One of the things that made him holler, vanity of vanities, all is vanity, he had 999 wives, too many. The Bible said he had 1,000 wives. One would have been enough. Be 999 wives out of the will of God. I marvel that he even lived as long as he did. What am I trying to say tonight? Brother, go ahead and have your fling and act a fool and go ahead and live it up. But I'll guarantee you one thing, sin's going to kill you. You just go ahead and be a smart aleck if you want to and say some of these old loud-mouthed preachers, these old narrow-minded preachers. But I'll tell you one thing, Corpus Christi would sure be a sparkling city by the sea today if she'd live the way I preach. I'll guarantee you the judge in the divorce court sure could go fishing in the morning. He'd never have anything else to do. I'll guarantee you, and the sheriff wouldn't have anybody to pick up, I'll tell you that. And everybody that goes downtown in their places of business, why, listen, they would never have put a lock on the door. Locksmiths would all go out of business. Officers would never put on another pistol. Jailhouses all be unlocked. That's right. You say, well, Brother Wolof, you're an idealist. No, I just got an ideal Savior, that's all. And that makes me an idealist. Praise God. I know one thing. You haven't got anything I want. That's outside the will of God. Not a thing. Devil comes up to me every once in a while, and he said, say, he's as smooth as butter, and about 100 times as greasy. But oh, he's slick and slimy. Rascal comes up, you know, and he can fool people so good. And he said, you know, I'd like to give you something. I mean, after all, you just kind of, you know, not as much as you, but every once in a while he comes up and makes me want to feel sorry for me. He said, you know, you've just denied yourself of so many things that I could give you. I mean, don't you really think that it's time just kind of relax and let up a little bit? And I could give you some things. Praise God, I know the answer. I said, listen, buddy, you're too late. I've got everything already. Oh, that makes you mad. He hadn't got anything to give me anyhow, because everything I want, God's got, and he's already given it to me. I got a deed to the whole world right now in my heart, right here. It's all written down. God told me, said, blessed are the meek, for they shall inherit the earth. So fiddle on buying it while I buy something I'm going to get given to me. I tell you, brother, it's all going to be ours. He said, all things are yours. See, Paul said, I have all things about, I'm full. I'm just full. Well, back in those days, they were looking and lusting. And they said his days are going to be 120 years. There were giants in the earth those days. Also after them, when the sons of God came in unto the daughters of men, they bare children to them. The same became mighty men, which were of old, men of renown. And God saw. There's two people looking now, aren't they? The men looked and lusted and took, and now God turned on his television set and looked. And he saw them. I want to see what he saw. And God saw the giants and the education, and he saw the progress. No, he didn't. No, he didn't. He don't see it now either. Talk about progress. Well, I don't know of any progress we've really made. We've ruined the soil and ruined the air, ruined the water and ruined the people. I mean, where could we find any progress? You'd say it's because you're a prophet of gloom and doom. No, I'm not. I'm just telling the truth. Talk about progress. My dear friend, we haven't even learned to live. America hadn't even learned to live, because we haven't been willing to let Jesus teach us. And God saw wickedness of man was great. He didn't see the wickedness of the horses. They weren't wicked. He didn't see the wickedness of the cows. He saw the wickedness of man was great in the earth, and that every imagination of the thoughts of his heart was only evil continually. Can you imagine a darker picture than that? And yet the Bible says it's going to be like that when Jesus comes. The very imagination of the heart of man are going to be evil always, continually. And when it gets like that, you better watch out when you walk at night. You better watch out when you go downtown or anywhere, because it's going to be wicked and evil. Well, he saw the wickedness, and it repented the Lord that he'd made man on the earth, and it grieved him at his heart. I tell you what, that's the strangest statement that God ever made. It repented the Lord he'd made man. I mean, man has to get pretty bad like that, doesn't he? You remember what he said over there in the book of Genesis chapter 1? And he saw everything that was good. It was good. But it sure did turn out bad, didn't it? Man now, six chapters down the road, is shipwrecked, wicked, violence cover the face of the earth. Let's read on. And the Lord said, I will destroy man whom I have created from the face of the earth, both man and beast and the creeping thing and the fowls of the air, for it repenteth me that I've made them. Now then, verse 8, oh, here comes the oasis. Here comes the running stream. But Noah found grace in the eyes of the Lord. He found what? He found grace in the eyes of the Lord. Now these are the generations of Noah. Noah was a just man and perfect in his generations. And Noah walked with God. And Noah begat three sons, Shem, Ham, and Japheth. The earth also was corrupt before God, and the earth was filled with violence. And God looked upon the earth, and behold, it was corrupt, for all flesh had corrupted his way upon the earth. And God said unto Noah, the end of all flesh has come before me, for the earth is filled with violence through them, and behold, I will destroy them with the earth. Make thee an ark of gopher wood. Room shalt thou make in the ark, and shall pitch it within, and without with pitch. This is the fashion which thou shalt make it of. The length of the ark shall be 300 cubits, the breadth of it 50 cubits, the height of it 30 cubits. A window shalt thou make to the ark, and in a cubit thou shalt finish it above, and the door of the ark shalt thou set in the side thereof. With lower, second, and third stories shalt thou make it. And behold, I, even I, do bring a flood of waters upon the earth to destroy all flesh, wherein is the breath of life from under heaven. And everything that is in the earth shall die. But with thee will I establish my covenant, and thou shalt come into the ark, thou and thy sons, thy wife, thy sons' wives, with thee. May we pray. Our Father, help us to see that we have now arrived at this kind of a day in America and in the world, and we might as well be looking for the one who loved us and died for us to come and receive us to himself. Bless this message and grant that we might see the truth in Christ and profit by the simple gospel that is recorded even in the book of Genesis. In Jesus' name, amen. All right, there's a man. He's an old man. God said to him one day, I want you to make an ark. I make it out of gopher wood. Gopher wood was something that would grow where nothing else grew. It was tough. It was hard. The Bible said, Isaiah said, who hath believed our report? And to whom is the arm of the Lord revealed? For he shall grow up before him as a tender plant and as a root out of the dry ground. That's the ark. That's the gopher wood. That's the gopher wood. Now, he said, I want you to pitch it within and without with pitch. Now, that means up in the joints and so forth, I want you to pitch it within and without. On the outside and on the inside, I want you to pitch it within and without with pitch. Now, the word pitch is used also in the New Testament where he said he is the propitiation or pro-pitch. He is the pitch. That's the blood. Now, the wood represents the very body of Christ growing up out as a tender plant out of a dry ground. He hath no form nor comeliness. I don't think the ark was all that beautiful. I really don't. But I know one thing. It sure was the best boat ever built. And when Noah went into the boat building business, and here's the thing that's strange. This ark was built 100 and some odd miles away from the closest water it'd take to float it. And can you imagine? Now, you listen to me. Some of y'all feel sorry for yourself, and you'd say, well, and when you go home, people are going to laugh at you if you stand the way we stand down here. If you eat and drink and sleep and live and pray and praise and sing and give your testimony, they're going to look at you like they looked at Moses and like they looked at Noah and like they looked at Daniel and the Hebrew children back home. Now, there'll be any difference. We're living in the same kind of world, same kind of flesh, same kind of sin, and so we're going to be pointed out and looked at and laughed at. Who cares? Just for a few minutes, we'll be gone home anyhow. I mean, quit feeling sorry for yourself. I mean, quit saying, oh, I'm having such a hard time. Brother, Jesus had the hard time for me. I've never gone through what Job went through. No, sir. And so these little old light afflictions that we endure, just for the moment, working for us a far more exceeding weight of glory when we get home. And so Noah, can you imagine the heartache, the misunderstanding? Did you know that he preached 120 years? And the only people he got in that ark was three boys, Shem, Ham, and Japheth. And each one of them married, and all of them just happened to have one wife. And Noah had one wife. And so there was Mr. and Mrs. Noah, Shem, Ham, and Japheth, and their wives, that made eight souls in the ark. That's all. They went, you know, that's strange. In a way, there wasn't any children in the ark. There's no babies. There's no little children. Now, that doesn't mean the little children won't be saved. They will be. But listen, God was dealing with adults. He's dealing, and I tell you, they built the ark. Now then, whose ark was it? It wasn't Noah's ark. It hadn't been sunk. It's God's ark. God told him exactly how to build it, how long to build it, how high to build it, and then he prescribed who'd be in the ark. And Noah stood there day after day and witnessed. Now, if you think we have a hard time, and if you think people are wicked today and violent today, and if you think religious people are hard to win to Christ today, you go back to Noah's day, and you think of a preacher, a righteous man, a man who loved God. The Bible said, and Noah found grace. So I know he preached grace, didn't he? And that's the only thing you can get in the ark. You know that? You are not going to get in the ark through grass or good works or church membership or baptism. You're going to go through grace into the ark. It's the only way you can get in. Striving, working, trying, climbing, making every... That's not going to get you in the ark. The Bible said Noah found grace in the eyes of the Lord, but he sure didn't in the eyes of the people.
1: The strangers to God, his grace and his love were gathered by blue Galilee.
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0: And they were blessed. 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

We would like to recognize our Radio Day sponsor for this Tuesday, May the 26th. 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

0: And I welcome you to our Tuesday, May the 26th, radio broadcast of the Gospel Pulpit. What a great joy and privilege it is for us to come back on radio again today. And I hope you're enjoying the message this week on Afflictions Reveal Your Attitude. This is R496-3. 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Or you may email us, comments@gbiradio.org, and we can email the message to you. 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It's in the Apple App Store and the Google Play Store. Remember now that you can put it on your car, on this CarPlay, and you can listen to it. I've got it on mine. We had to get a new car the other day. I put that off for a long time. I prayed about that for about 5 years, and we got us a new car the other day, and we drove that thing, and so we went on a little trip and drove it, and there that had that thing on that CarPlay. And you can put whatever you want to up there and listen to it, and it's kind of neat, amen. You know, some people criticize this modern age we're living in, but I kind of like it, don't you? I do. I mean, it seems to me like life is good, and we're not going to complain about it, amen. And, cars now look like spaceships would have 30 years ago, right? Got all those buttons on there like an airplane about ready to take off or something, but I just love it, amen. And I love the internet and the technology and the ability that we have now to reach people around the world, and people in other countries can listen to us preach. And I thank the Lord for the outreach of the Gospel Pulpit and what gospel broadcasting has been able to do. And the Lord has really used this ministry since 1999. I was sitting in my bedroom, and God laid it on my heart, sitting there in the chair, to start Gospel Broadcasting Incorporated. And God sure has been good to me since we started the ministry. And it's been a blessing to many, many people down through these many years. And I praise the Lord for it. I wouldn't take nothing from a journey now. Amen. God's been good. And I hope we've helped somebody along the way. Father, take the message. Use it for your glory on this day. In Jesus' name, amen. Now the message. 100% that she was weak. But by the way, she went on, I believe, the same woman and had 10 more kids by Job. I believe that. And I believe God used her. By the way, God will use you sometimes even when you have a bad attitude. But her attitude was not good. And the Bible recorded it. Verse number 9, chapter number 2. Then said his wife. Now remember, she was not named here. God did not name, but it said his wife unto him. Dost thou still retain thine integrity? Curse God and die. Now, this woman is bitter. This woman has been through 10 funerals. This woman has saw all of her substance gone. Now she's seeing her husband sick from head to toe. Let me say to the spouses, when one is sick, it pulls down the other one. I got sick in 2019. And my wife told me in 2020, she said, it's really pulled me down. And I was so sick, and it didn't mean for that to happen. And you know, it does. It pulls the other one in. I know people that try to take care of a spouse, and it pulls that person down. And they can't help that, you know. And so no doubt Job's wife was discouraged. No doubt it had drained her too. No doubt it was affecting her. A trial don't just affect a person. Let me say this to you, preacher. You may be going through a trial in your church. It don't just affect you, it affects your wife. And you've got to pay attention to your wife and make sure how that's affecting her. Now, I'm not saying you ought to get up and leave the church, I'm not saying that, but I'm saying you better realize that trials will affect your children. I believe that some children have been, preacher's children have seen things in the church, they've seen trouble, they've seen all kinds of things, and the devil's used that on some of the preacher's kids to get them either out of church or to get them to turn liberal, you see, and to get them to turn away from the things of God. So you got to be careful. It does take a toll on your family. If you're married, it does take a toll. And you better. Now, I do not believe that you should put family before God. Now, me and my wife work as a team. We live the gospel. That's what we do. I see my wife go read her Bible and pray. She does it every day. And I try to read my Bible and pray every day. And we try to live for the Lord. So I don't put her above God, but I'll say this. I'd better pay her some attention. I had better not let the work and the cares of the ministry get over my head and lose my home and my family. Amen. And you preachers would do wise to pay attention to that. All right. You still have a wife. You still have a family. You say, well, God's called me to do it. Yes, he has. But there's a balance there. There's a balance. A balance. Amen. And so you need to use that balance. Now, Job's wife, I'm not completely condemning her, because she was in a bad way there. But on the other hand, she did make the statement, curse God and die. Well, man, that was a pretty bad statement against God, right? Now, let me show you a good attitude. In the book of Acts, chapter number 5, the apostles, they were made spectacles, Paul said. And they were very mistreated. Now, they'd been persecuted, and they'd been threatened, and they'd been beaten. And their attitude was totally different. Amen. In chapter 5 of the book of Acts, chapter 5, verse 41, the Bible said, and they departed from the presence of the council, the Bible said, rejoicing that they were counted worthy to suffer shame for his name. Well, how about that? Amen. Now, let me tell you this. When we're persecuted, Do we do like Job's wife? Do we just say, well, let's curse God and die. Let's quit church. Let's just get out. Let's just stop. Or do we do like the apostles and say, well, we're going to rejoice that we were counted worthy to suffer? I'll admit to you, I have failed in the rejoicing department, ain't you? I've had things happen to me. I've had people come against me in my lifetime. I've had my enemies surround me. And when that happens, it's hard to rejoice and say, Lord, I count it worthy to suffer, ain't it? It's hard, ain't it? It is hard. I admit that it's hard. But afflictions will reveal your attitude. Now, I'm going to do something that I very seldom do. I'm not 100% against this, and I think people might misunderstand my preaching sometimes. I'm not against you using another man's outline, but I'm going to say this to the preachers. If that's all you do and you never get anything on your own, then, you know, I'd pray about that. But I'm going to use another man's outline today, so I'm going to use an outline that I think that is good. And Butler, in his book on Job, had a great outline on these three verses of scriptures that I'm going to focus in on today, verses 20, 21, and 22. So I'm going to give you the outline, but I'm going to put some stuff with it to help you. Number one, we look at Job's attitude. So we look, first of all, at the sorrowing, and we covered this in the last message, but I'll go back to it a little bit here. Chapter 1, verse number 20, then Job arose and rent his mantle. Now, this is the first time. This is when all his substance got taken away. Shaved his head, the Bible said. Now, this was common. This is what they did in that day. But Job was sorrowing. Job had, so by the way, it is not wrong to sorrow. I'm going to cover that again today. Don't ever go to anybody and say, well, don't cry about it. Go ahead and cry. Preacher, that church done you wrong, squall your eyes out. Go somewhere and cry. Lady, if they done you wrong, squall your eyes out. Somebody disappointed you, get off in private and cry. Let God see your tears. Listen, if you got a loved one that has passed away, cry your eyes out. Now, this is contrary to what most people tell you, but let me tell you why people have mental and emotional problems. I'm not a psychologist. I'm not even a doctor. Then I'll tell you this. I know this, why people have emotional problems today. There are some people that have never dealt with death, and you have to deal with it. You got to deal with it. And if it means crying, you cry. My mama died in May of 2017. And all that summer and all that year, I carried a burden upon my soul. And I had to get with God about some things because I didn't know how to handle dementia when it came. I didn't know how to handle it. I handled some things wrong. And I remember at the end of the year, I was very sick. I got sick on New Year's Eve of 17 when 18 came in. New Year's Eve was on a Sunday. And I got very sick, got a flu or cold or something that night. I got real sick that day. And me and my wife wasn't able to go to church. We were sick as dogs. And that night, on that Sunday night, when the new year rolled in at Monday morning, I was over there renting a little trailer home off a fella. And I was in my bed that night. And I was in my bed at New Year's when it came in, I started talking to God because I wanted to start the new year outright. And I dealt with some things that were in my life that was hindering me. And I've got to realize I can't bring my mama back. Amen. I wouldn't bring her back to this old sin-cursed world if I could. She's better off over yonder. I'm going to take the attitude of David. I cannot bring them back. I can go to them. Amen. You can't bring them back. So listen, if you spend all your life mooning and mourning, going to the grave, talking to them, and all that. Now listen, I'm not trying to be mean with you. Brother Ricky ain't not trying to be unkind. Death is a horrible thing. I remember the first time our family ever got an experience with death, knock came on the door in 1974, that my cousin got drowned in a pond. And that's the first funeral home I think I remember going to. That's the first casket I remember seeing. That was the first funeral I remember going to. And it changed me. And by the way, young people need to see that. I know parents that hide their kids. Oh, we're not going to take them to the funeral home. We're not going to let them experience it. Listen, at a young age, you need to go ahead and let them experience some things and let them live life. You can't hide life from your kids, folk. You can't hide life is life. Death is a part of living. But you don't have to dwell in death every day. I don't go to my mama's grave every day. Now, if you do, I'm not mad at you. I don't talk to my mama. I can't talk to my mama. She's in heaven. There's no way I talk to you. Say, well, I think she hears you. No, I don't think so. I don't think they're up there watching us. You say, well, what are you going to do with that verse that says we are compassed about with so great a cloud of witnesses? Well, I ain't going to do anything with it, but it's talking about, that we're compassed about with those who have kept the faith, like Moses and Jephthah and Samuel and Samson and all the people that was listed there in the heroes of faith. But it's not saying that they're watching us. I don't think they are. Because if they were, they'd be sorrowful. Amen. They've not got their glorified bodies yet. And they'd be sorrowful about what's on this earth. I do think this. I think there's an announcement made when somebody's saved in heaven. And I do think there's a lot of people. There's some people at my mama's funeral. They have went home to be with the Lord now. And I think my mama's greeted them. I think she knows they're there. But let me go on. Now, and so Job sorrowed. All right. Now, it's not wrong to sorrow. It is not wrong to cry. All right, John 11:35, Jesus went over there and looked at Lazarus, or when they told him about Lazarus, the Bible said Jesus wept. Now, Jesus wept because he loved Lazarus, and he didn't, you know, and somebody said, well, he wept because he had to bring him back. No, he wept because, just like you'd go to the funeral and weep over your friend, he was showing the man in God. That's what he was showing, an example to us. You know, I'll be honest, you used to hear some crying at the funeral home. You used to hear people cry. There's nothing wrong with people crying. People try to hold all that stuff in, and then they have to take every kind of pill you can think of the rest of their life to deal with it. Go ahead and cry. Get it out. You know, you hear people come to you, well, go ahead and eat. You know, you got to eat. Then they'll shove a chicken leg under their nose. Leave them alone. They don't need a chicken leg right then. They need to cry, okay? They need to be by themselves. Amen. Sometimes let them alone. Amen. Now, that may go against everything you've been taught in some rehabilitation class or some grieving class, but I don't know what they teach in those classes. I don't go to them, but I'm not going to knock them. I don't know anything about it, but I just know what the Bible says. Friend, we come to the end of our radio broadcast for this Tuesday. This would be May the 26th. We certainly appreciate you for listening. I hope you'll tell a friend and neighbor that we're on. Have them listen every day. We're on this station now, Monday through Friday, right here at the same time, and it's a joy to be with you. I hope you'll pray for me during these days and pray that God will help us. And God's been mighty good in the last few months and weeks, and let us go on a new station or two. We're going to be talking more about that hopefully next week. And God's been good. We was able to go into Omaha, Nebraska, and I appreciate being able to go there and maybe another station. And we, Lord willing, maybe we'll be talking about that next week. So I tell you, God has just been good to me. That's about all I can say. Amen. Thank you for listening. We'll join you tomorrow, Lord willing.
1: Jesus.
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0: 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Friend, if you don't know the Lord as your personal Savior, Jesus died for you, rose again for your sins. And the Bible says, for whosoever shall call upon the name of the Lord shall be saved. The Bible says that if thou shalt confess with thy mouth the Lord Jesus and shalt believe in thine heart that God hath raised him from the dead, thou shalt be saved. I hope you'll bow your head and ask Jesus Christ into your heart today and become a Bible-believing Christian. And if you do that, I hope you'll contact us so that we can help you grow in the Lord. 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
4: 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What a joy and privilege it is to come to your place of listening and share together with you another Harvest Time broadcast. I praise the Lord for this open door, this heaven-bought privilege that our Lord allows us day after day together by the radio and study His precious word together. I trust that if it's at all possible, you will take the time out, get your Bible, and follow along with us in the study of the Word of God today. We're coming in our Bible to the book of James, chapter number 1, and we're continuing our study on the subject dealing with trials. The temptations, I said to you, are a solicitation to commit sin. They come from the devil, and his desire is to destroy us. But trials are a testing of our faith. They come from God, and they are to develop us as a child of God. Notice what the Bible said in the book of James, chapter number 1, and in verse number 1. The Bible said, James, a servant of God and of the Lord Jesus Christ, to the 12 tribes which are scattered abroad, greetings. Notice verse number 2. My brethren, count it all joy when you fall into divers temptations, knowing this, that the trying of your faith worketh patience. But let patience have her perfect work, that you may be perfect and entire, wanting nothing. If any of you lack wisdom, let him ask of God, that giveth to all men liberally, and upbraideth not, and it shall be given him. That's reading the first 5 verses of the book of James, chapter number 1. Now, we've already looked at the temptations and learned about them and how to deal with them. Now then, we're going to begin looking at the trials that come into our life as a Christian and learn how to deal with them. And again, let me emphasize, when something happens in your life that causes you to think about your relationship with God, is this a test? Is this a trial? What is this? The first thing we ought to do is examine ourselves and make sure it is not a chastisement that the Lord is bringing into our life because of some transgression. Also, let me just add to that, we ought to make sure that it's not just some tongue lashing that society is throwing at us, because there will be those tongue lashings that come to you if you live for the Lord Jesus Christ. Not everyone will speak well of you, and not everyone will have good things to say to you or about you. But after you pass the test, is this a suffering that I am doing because God's chastening me for some transgression? Or is this just somebody, if I may use the expression, running their mouth, trying to tear me down? Then if that's it, ask God's blessing upon them who are trying to tear you down, or then get forgiveness of your sin by confessing it and forsaking it, and go on and serve God, and the problem is settled. But when you have passed that area, and the suffering is still there, and we want to know why we're suffering, and what is God's purpose and intent for allowing this to come into our life. I said to you on yesterday, there are several areas that God allows us to suffer in, and we want to look at them and learn the lesson that God wants us to learn when we suffer these things in our lives. Let me say to you, first of all, that God allows trials to come into our life to develop us for Christian service. Notice in the book of James, chapter number 1, here again we have that word, temptation, when in reality it's not an enticement to sin. It is not a solicitation to commit evil, but in verse number 3, the text very plainly reveals to us that it is a trying of our faith. So we know this is not from the devil to destroy us, but this is from God to develop us. Now, it's very easy for the Christian to look at the testing of his faith and ask the question, why is this happening? Why am I going through this trial? Why is God allowing these things or this thing to happen in my life? Well, if we read the context, God lays out very plainly and in a very simple manner the reason for the trying of our faith that comes into the life of the believer. Let's read it again, and then I'll deal with it. Notice in verse number 3, the Bible said, knowing this, that the trying of your faith worketh patience. But let patience have her perfect work, that you may be perfect and entire, wanting nothing. Let me deal with those two verses, and then we'll move on. First of all, God allows the trying of our faith to come into our life to develop our patience. Notice verse number 3. The Bible said, knowing this, that the trying of your faith worketh patience. Now, I cannot see you, and I do not know who listens by the radio today, but I know people. And as I think of this verse of scripture, then the question arises in my mind, is there anyone listening to my voice today who has need of help in the area of developing your patience? Now, if I could see you, every hand should go up, because each of us are very short in the area of patience. We're kind of like the fellow who was heard praying one time, and he said, Lord, I need patience. Oh, God, give me patience, Lord, right now. Hurry up, Lord, I need patience right now. We are very short on patience. But God allows these trials to come into our life to develop our patience. You remember the Bible said over in the book of Romans, chapter number 5. Let me turn over there and get that. Romans chapter number 5. And the Bible said in verse number 3, and not only so, but we glory in tribulation also, knowing that tribulation worketh patience, and patience experience, and experience hope, and hope maketh not ashamed, because the love of God is shed abroad in our hearts by the Holy Ghost, which is given unto us. So God allows tribulation to come into our heart to work patience in the life of his people. Now, my friend, listen, there's nothing wrong with you being a baby Christian one time, but we're not supposed to be a baby Christian all of our life. God develops our patience by the trials of our faith. The testing of our faith worketh patience. And God allows these to happen to us to develop our patience. And my friend, until you and I get to the place where we have self-control, may I say it, we quit flying off of the handle every time something happens. We get upset and go all to pieces every time that things do not go our way. Then God will just run us through the test again and again and again until he develops patience in our life. You look at those who do not suffer much, then when they suffer little, it's like they go all to pieces. But someone who has continual sickness or suffering, things happen to them that would shake up the rest of us, but they take it patiently. You know why? God's brought them through this before. They've been through it again and again. They do not enjoy it, but they rest in the grace of God that God will bring them through again. It may be stormy today, but the sun will shine again. So trials come into our life to develop our patience. Then notice again in verse number 4, not only we suffer trials to develop our patience, but we suffer trials to develop our perfection. Notice what the Word of God said in verse number 4. But let patience have her perfect work, that you may be perfect and entire, wanting nothing. Now, not only does God allow trials to come into our life to develop our patience, but to develop our perfection. And that's not sinlessly perfect, but that is very plainly taught in the text, that you may be perfect and entire, wanting nothing. It speaks of spiritual maturity. God's method of developing His children from spiritual children to spiritual maturity is through the trials of their faith. A faith that is never tested is a faith that cannot be trusted. But when the faith is tested again and again, God brings us to spiritual maturity, that we may be perfect and entire, wanting nothing or lacking nothing, as we would say today. So God allows you and I, who are saved by the grace of God, to suffer trials to develop us for Christian service, to develop our patience, to develop our perfection. And then look at verse number 5. He allows these trials to come to us to develop our praying. Now, please hear what I'm saying. Verse number 5 is so often taken out of the context and made to say, if any man lack wisdom, let him ask of God. That's what it says, but take it in the context. You see, God allows suffering of trials to come into our life, not only to develop our patience, and not only to develop our perfection, but to develop our praying. Friend, we do not pray when things go well like we pray when things go wrong. And God will allow things to happen in our life that are beyond us to cause us to pray as we should pray. You say, what are you saying, preacher? I believe that God allows each Christian to suffer something to bring them to the end of themselves, where we come to the place like a helpless child, we crawl up to the throne of grace and we tell God, He's got to do something. It is beyond us. It is beyond our control. We have come to the end of ourselves. And when we do that, it's as though God says, that's where I wanted you to come. That's why I allowed this to come in your life. I allowed this to come that you might learn how to pray and ask God for wisdom and allow God to develop your life and mold you and make you as He wanted you to be for the glory and honor of the Lord Jesus Christ. So God allows the believer to suffer trials to develop us for Christian service, develop our patience, develop our perfection, and develop our praying. If you're suffering a trial today, do not be afraid to ask God to let you know what He's doing and to complete what He has begun in the trial that you're suffering today. Father, take the word, use it to your glory. I pray in Jesus' name, amen and amen.
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4: 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That's Harvest Time, 179 Promised Land Drive, Resaca, Georgia, 30735. 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
0: We would like to recognize our Radio Day sponsor for this Tuesday, May the 26th. It is Josh and Crystal Butler, and they do this in honor of Josh and Crystal's 21st wedding anniversary. 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

0: It's time now for What the Bible Says with Dr. W. Melvin Aiken.
1: God's calling for humble people, people of humility, people that'll take the lower seat first, people that'll think of themselves less than their brother and sister in Christ. Paul enjoined that, you remember, to the Philippians when he said, look not on your own things, but on the things of others. He said, consider others to be better than yourself. Now, that's not the humanistic philosophy of our day, is it? The attitude of our day is to put yourself forward and to speak of yourself in glowing terms and emphasize that you're first and you're number one and you're top dog. That's the attitude of the humanistic attitude today. But I'm here to tell you that God's looking for a humble people. Those that'll take the lower seat. Those that'll look upon himself in the right way as to who they are. And all of us are just flesh. Sinful flesh. Flesh that deserves hell but's been given grace and mercy.
0: This has been What the Bible Says with Dr. W. Melvin Aiken, Director of Tabernacle Baptist Missions International. 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

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We certainly are appreciative of your listenership, and I want to thank you personally for listening to these stations. 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And I want to do it even better. I want to do some new things. We've got the Gospel Train on Friday afternoons, 2 to 4. We've also got Bible Trivia, Friday mornings, 11:30 to 12. And we also have Afternoons with Candace on Tuesday afternoons from 2 to 4 with Candace Noah. And so I hope you'll take advantage of these great programs and then our good Bible preaching programs, our Sunday morning lineup of preachers and throughout the day. And if you've got a comment, let me know all right about it. And you can comments at gbiradio.org. Questions you can ask, and you can also call our office, 336-372-5700. 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

If you're preaching from the Bible, preach on. If you're longing for revival, just preach on. Preach on sin and condemnation. Preach for sinners his salvation. Preach to Christians consecration, but preach on. If your sermon's from the Lord, preach on. Never mind if they look bored, just preach on. If the devil looks down on it, if the critics frown upon it, many souls depend upon it, so preach on. If you step on someone's corns, well, preach on. Take the bull by the horns and preach on. Even though we may not like it, even though some may try to fight it, where there's wrong, the Lord will right it, so preach on. Let not time be a restriction, just preach on. If the sinner's got conviction, then preach on. Christ can save his soul from hell, cleanse his heart and make him well. Even if it's after 12, just preach on. From the law to revelation, yes, preach on. Christ for every situation, oh, preach on. Even if your members doubt it, and they say they can do without it, if you've talked with God about it, just preach on. Think of Christ on message clear and preach on. There for all who wish to hear, oh, preach on. All are sinners, they must know that his blood did freely flow. He can wash them white as snow, oh, preach on. In the Holy Spirit's power, oh, preach on. He'll reward you in his hour, just preach on. Broken hearts and sins forgiven, blessings here so freely given, and a crown up there in heaven, oh, preach on, preach on, preach on.

0: Well, friends, you know, when WCOK Radio out of Sparta went on the air in 1968, I believe it was, I don't know if the founders envisioned ever being on FM or not, but of course the FCC allows us to run the FM translator 107.3 FM. And we're reaching a lot of people. We have noticed that our listenership has really picked up, and I believe part of it is because we're real, and we broadcast the good King James Bible programming. We broadcast a good conservative gospel music, and we're going to continue to do that. I'm Brother Ricky Cawthorn, and I serve as station manager here at WCOK, and I also serve as ministry director of these ministries and president of gospel broadcasting. And as long as I'm around, I want to keep this thing going just like it is. Amen. 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

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Why the flowers in the early spring, and why all the time the birds did sing. I always asked Dad, because he seemed to know.

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I want you to get involved with that. 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And, hey, I tell you what, I enjoy Bible trivia, and I know that you do as well.

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Friends, I'm Brother Ricky Cawthorn, station manager here at WCOK Radio. 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Let me just say that all of our day sponsors have been taken for 2026, and that is great. We're so glad about that. We're thrilled about what the Lord has done in Charathon 25 last year and helped us out with this year. 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I'm glad that you're listening. I hope you'll tell a friend and neighbor about us, and I hope you'll continue to listen.

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2: The current temperature, 64 degrees.

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0: Hi, friends. I'm Brother Ricky Cawthorn, station manager here at WCOK Radio, and we want to strive to make our programming even better. We certainly thank you for listening. I want to remind you now on Friday afternoons from 2 to 4, we're on with the gospel train. That's me and my wife, Christy. We do that. We enjoy it. I sit at the board, and she does the music, the controls for us. And I tell you what, we have a good time on that. I hope you'll join me this Friday from 2 to 4 for the gospel train. 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May God bless you.
1: 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The current temperature, 64 degrees.

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0: 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This is 107.3 FM, Sparta, North Carolina. Friend, if you don't know the Lord as your personal Savior, Jesus died for you, rose again for your sins. And the Bible says, for whosoever shall call upon the name of the Lord shall be saved. The Bible says that if thou shalt confess with thy mouth the Lord Jesus and shalt believe in thine heart that God hath raised him from the dead, thou shalt be saved. I hope you'll bow your head and ask Jesus Christ into your heart today and become a Bible-believing Christian. And if you do that, I hope you'll contact us so that we can help you grow in the Lord. God bless you, and thanks for listening to the Gospel Voice of the Mountains, 107.3 FM.
1: 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The current temperature, 64 degrees.

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0: This is the Gospel Hour, making known to this nation the gospel of Jesus Christ. 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
1: Hello, everyone, and welcome to the Gospel Hour. I'm David Green, director of the Gospel Hour, inviting you to stay tuned with us for the entire program today, because we have a very special song for you, and we are continuing with our series of messages on the new birth, as preached and taught by my late father, Dr. Oliver B. Green. And we'll get to that in a moment, but as I said, we've got a great song for you today by the Gospel.

flower singers and musicians. It is called The Stranger of Galilee. Now, this song is also on one of my two favorite albums that we have produced. It's called Musical Stories of Faith and Courage. A great, great album. This is one of the songs. If you'd like the album, just contact us, call us, email us, go to the website, and you can get that album. So enjoy the music, and after that, Dr. Green.

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1: Heavenly Father, lead us as we study today for Jesus' sake. Amen. Now, the last 2 days, I've talked about the name. Now, yesterday when I left the radio, I said the disciples were the first pastors, the first missionaries, the first evangelists in the church. And I said they preached the name of Jesus. You say, Brother Green, can you prove that from the scripture? All right. In Acts 8 and verse 4, therefore they that were scattered abroad went everywhere preaching Baptist doctrine. Oh, wait, whoa, back up, preacher. Yes, okay, all right, fine, I will. I'll back up. No, they didn't go everywhere preaching Baptist doctrine. They didn't go everywhere preaching Methodist doctrine or Presbyterian or Pentecostal or Catholic or Lutheran or Episcopalian. What did they preach? They went everywhere preaching the Word. W-O-R-D, the Word. Why? Verily, verily, I say unto you, he that heareth my Word and believeth on him that sent me hath everlasting life. Why did they preach the Word? For by grace are you saved through faith, and that not of yourselves, it is a gift of God. So then faith cometh by hearing, and hearing by the Word of God. The Word. Why did they preach the Word? Nicodemus, except a man be born again, he cannot see the kingdom of God. Why did they preach the Word? Being born again, not of corruptible seed, but incorruptible by the Word of God. Why did these disciples preach the Word? Why did they have a singular message? Listen, I preached unto you first of all that which I received, how that Christ died for our sins, according to the Scriptures. He was buried, and he rose again the third day, according to the Scriptures. Beloved, you may say what you please about the messages of these men, these disciples that were called of God, ordained of God, and sent by the Lord Jesus Christ, anointed by the Holy Spirit on the day of Pentecost. They had a singular message, Christ. Now, here is the main scripture that I want us to study today. Then Philip went down to the city of Samaria. I'm reading Acts 8:5 now. Then Philip went down to the city of Samaria and preached religion unto them. Back up, preacher. All right, fine. Then Philip went down to the city of Samaria and preached morality unto them. He preached that everybody in Samaria should quit drinking and clean up the city. Back up again. All right, fine, I will. Philip, what did you preach? What did you have in your sermon notebook? Philip, what did you have in your sermon briefcase? Philip, here's the message. Then Philip went down to the city of Samaria, and he preached Christ unto them. He preached Christ unto them. Philip, did you have a singular message? Didn't you preach morality? Didn't you preach baptism? Didn't you preach church membership? Didn't you preach good living? What did you preach, Philip? I preached Christ Jesus. And the people with one accord gave heed unto those things which Philip spake, hearing and seeing the miracles which he did. For unclean spirits, crying with a loud voice, came out of many that were possessed with him, and many taken with palsies, lame or healed, and there was great joy in the city. Jesus Christ brings joy to the heart and joy to the city. Now listen, I'm not sacrilegious when I say this. I say it in love. But when I look at the faces of some dear church members, I don't see much joy. I don't see much joy. And Jesus in the heart puts joy in the heart, and certainly joy in the heart shows on the face. Not all the time, but sometime. Now, let's skip to save time, because the main scripture that I want to use is the passage I've just read and this passage. And, verse 26, watch it now. And the angel of the Lord spake unto Philip, saying, arise and go toward the south, under the way which goeth down from Jerusalem to Gaza, which is desert. You know, I had the privilege about some years ago of traveling that road. I spent 10 weeks in Jerusalem, and the Bible ends, and I had the privilege of traveling down the road to Gaza. And I thought, oh, as I went down that road with Missionary Ward, I thought, my, one day Philip traveled this road. And he arose and he went, and behold, a man of Ethiopia, a eunuch of great authority. In other words, this man to whom the Holy Spirit sent Philip was not an ordinary man. That is, we would say, a man of the lower rank and file. He was an outstanding man. He was the in charge of all the treasure. And he had come up to Jerusalem, that is, of Ethiopia, the queen of Ethiopia. He had come up to Jerusalem, according to verse 27, he had come to worship. Now listen, I want you to see this, because it's tremendous. I'm preaching on the new birth, the new birth. Jesus did not come to make men moral. He came to make men, new creations in Christ Jesus. And that's what happened to the eunuch, the Ethiopian eunuch. Now, watch it. He came to Jerusalem to worship. And he was returning and sitting in his chariot, read Isaiah the prophet. It says in the King James Version, Isaiah, it's Isaiah the prophet. That's the old English for Isaiah. Then the Spirit, capitalized, the Holy Spirit, said unto Philip, go near and join thyself to this chariot. Now get the picture. Philip left a revival where he had been preaching Jesus Christ. He joined himself to a lone traveler, an Ethiopian, an outstanding character. And he was returning from Jerusalem, the city of worship, the city of the temple, the city where many thousands went to worship. Now, the Holy Spirit said, Philip, join yourself to this chariot. Verse 30. And Philip ran thither to him and heard him read. Now, Philip heard him reading. Now watch it. He was reading the Word of God. Reading the Word of God. He didn't get a book. Now wait a minute. He didn't get a book on Baptist doctrine. He didn't get a book on Methodist doctrine. And he didn't purchase a book on Judaism. He was reading the scroll of Isaiah. Now watch it. Philip heard him reading. And he said, understandest thou what thou readest? Do you understand what you're reading? And he said, how can I except some man should guide me? And he desired Philip that he should come up and sit with him. Now listen, beloved. I made the statement, I believe, on Monday of this week, that the dirtiest gang of thieves this side of hell is a gang of religious leaders that will lead you wrong. God calls ministers to lead people in the right way, in the paths of righteousness, if you please. God calls ministers to lead people to Jesus. Now, the Holy Spirit said, Philip, join yourself to the chariot. He did. And the man was reading Isaiah, the Word of God. Philip said, do you understand what you're reading? He said, I don't. And how can I, except some man help me? Now watch it. And he desired Philip that he would come up and sit with him. The place of the scripture which he read was this. He was led as a sheep to the slaughter, and like a lamb dumb before his shearer, so openeth he not his mouth. In his humiliation, his judgment was taken away, and who shall declare his generation? For his life is taken from the earth. Now read on with me, follow it closely. And the eunuch answered Philip and said, I pray thee, of whom speaketh the prophet this, of himself or some other man? Now you see, this man was an outstanding man, an outstanding Ethiopian, a man in the higher bracket, and certainly he had had the educational opportunities of the day, but he was in total ignorance concerning the man Christ Jesus and the Lamb of God, foreordained before the foundation of the world to die for the sins of the people, as Jesus died on Mount Calvary. Now the man didn't know anything, and it was up to Philip to lead him right. Lead him right. Now suppose Philip had said, now you come on down and let me baptize you and join up with us. Now he didn't do that. I know, I understand he baptized him later, but not until after he was saved. I believe in baptism. I've been baptized, and I was also put under the water when I was 13, but I wasn't saved. Then after God saved me at the age of 19 and a half, I was put under the water. I was baptized, immersed in water in the name of the Father and of the Son and of the Holy Ghost. I was baptized because I was born again, not to be born again. Now read on. And the eunuch said, Philip, who is this fellow speaking about, himself, some other? Then, now here's the verse. I love this. I love it. I love it. Brother, I stand on it. I preach it. I love it. Listen. Then Philip opened his mouth and he began at the same scripture and he preached unto him Jesus. He began at the same scripture and he preached Christ. Christ. Hallelujah. Jesus. He preached Jesus. He didn't preach church membership, he didn't preach baptism, he didn't preach Judaism, he didn't preach Methodism, he didn't preach Pentecostalism. He preached Jesus! Hallelujah! That's the name. That's the name. No other name under heaven given among men. Jesus. Jesus. Whosoever shall call upon the name of the Lord Jesus shall be saved. So, Philip opened his mouth, and he began at the same scripture, and he preached unto him Jesus. And as they went on their way, they came unto a certain water. And the eunuch said, see, here's water. Why, what doth hinder me to be baptized? Now wait just a second. Here is a verse that is dynamite. And I read it slowly. Philip said, if you're willing to join my denomination, I'll baptize you. No, back up, all right, fine, I will be glad to, amen. I misquoted it, sure, did it intentionally. I did it to arrest you and to stop you and to get you to think. And Philip said, if thou believest with all thine heart, H-E-A-R-T. God doesn't deal with heads. God deals with heart, with hearts, from the heart. Proceed the issues of life. As a man thinketh in his heart, out of the heart proceed evil thoughts, adultery, fornication, and so on. Mark 7:21-23. I said, Philip opened his mouth and he preached Jesus. And the eunuch said, here's some water. Why not baptize me? And Philip said, if you believe with all of your heart, thou mayest. And the eunuch answered and said, I believe that Jesus Christ is the Son of God. And he commanded the chariot to stand still. And they went down both into the water. Both Philip and the eunuch went down into the water. He baptized him. And when they were come up out of the water, the Spirit of the Lord caught Philip away, that the eunuch saw him no more. And he went on his way, rejoicing. And he, the eunuch, went on his way rejoicing. The Holy Ghost caught Philip away from him and he left him and he went on his way rejoicing. Now listen, what do we have in the passage that I've just read to you today? First of all, they that were scattered abroad went everywhere preaching the word. Second, Philip went down to Samaria and he preached Christ unto them. Third, the Holy Ghost said, Philip, leave the revival in Samaria. Go down the road and I'll lead you. And he did. And when Philip was traveling down the road to Gaza, he saw the chariot and the Holy Spirit said to join yourself to the chariot. So he ran and he found the Ethiopian reading the book of Isaiah. And he was reading about the lamb led to the slaughter. And as the sheep dumb before the shearer, so the Lamb of God opened not his mouth. Now, Philip said, do you understand what you're reading? And the man said, I don't. So Philip explained to him, by beginning at the same verse, and he preached unto him Christ. He preached Jesus, and he told the man about the Lamb of God who died. Shed his blood for the remission of sin. Now, the Ethiopian said, here's some water. Why can't I be baptized? Philip said, if you believe with all your heart, I'll baptize you. And what was the man's confession? What was the man's confession? He said, I believe that Jesus Christ was the Son of God. I believe that. So Philip baptized him. Now listen. I do not, I never have denied that believers ought to be baptized, but only believers. And when we believe, we're saved. And baptism doesn't add anything to our salvation. Baptism is an outward testimony of an inward change of heart. An old man buried, a new man raised to walk in newness of life. Salvation is by grace through faith plus nothing. By grace through faith plus nothing. That's salvation. And baptism is a testimony that we've died to the world. We're buried with Christ. We're raised to walk in newness of life. The Ethiopian was saved by believing in the name, the only name given unto heaven among men whereby we must be saved, the name of Jesus. Now, kind friend, Baptist friend, Methodist friend, Presbyterian friend, all friends, white friends, colored friends, rich friends, poor friends, you must be born again. And there's only one way, through the name of Jesus. He came into his own, and his own received him not. But to as many as received him, to them gave he the power to become the sons of God, even to them that believe on his name. Even to them that believe on his name, which were born. Not of blood, nor of flesh, nor of the will of man, but born of God. John's Gospel, chapter 1, verses 11, 12, and 13. Born of God. Being born again, not of corruptible seed, but incorruptible, by the word of God. 1 Peter 1:23. No wonder the songwriter said, sweetest name on mortal tongue, sweetest carol ever sung, Jesus, blessed Jesus. How was the eunuch saved? By believing on Jesus. How was the Samaritan saved? By believing on Jesus. What did the disciples preach? They preached the word. Why did they preach the word? Faith comes by hearing, hearing by the word of God. Romans 10:17. Verily, verily, I say unto you, he that heareth my word and believeth on him that sent me hath everlasting life and shall not come into condemnation, but is passed from death unto life. The word of God brings salvation. The word of God brings saving faith. Believe on the Lord Jesus Christ, and thou shalt be saved. Kind friend by the radio, have you surrendered your heart to Jesus? Have you believed on the Lord Jesus Christ? If you have not, God grant this be the happy day that you bow your head and let the Lord Jesus wash your sins away in his precious blood. Will you do it? Our Heavenly Father, in the name of Jesus, in the name of Jesus, save the soul that's nearest hell. Father God, thou dost know the need of every heart in Radio Land. Thou dost know those who are trembling under conviction. I pray that you'll save them. Especially, kind Father, especially that dear soul that's nearest the pit. In Jesus' name, amen.
2: 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Now, gift offer age contains a children's Bible, a King James Version Bible, and also a small book by my late mother, Mrs. Green. 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Please send more if you can. Pray about it. Do as the Lord directs. And if you can send at least $30 and ask for offer H, I'm going to send you the King James Version Kids Devotional Bible. A King James Version Bible, not a Scofield. It's a very colorful Bible that has Bible stories such as Jesus as the Good Shepherd and also on Noah and Moses and so on. Also has a lot of colorful images, about 100 in all. So there are Bible stories and also devotional readings in this Bible. The cover of the Bible is not a hardback. It's a flexible cover like your Bible itself. And on the cover are images of Noah's Ark and the animals, and they're in relief so that you can actually feel the difference in the animals on the cover. A wonderful Bible. This is a red letter edition, and there's a ribbon to keep your place and so on. Just like the best Bibles for adults. And then we have my mother's book, Treasures of Gold, a book for children with devotionals such as He is Able, Always, Obedience, and so on. A wonderful book for the youngster. So to get the book and the Bible, just ask for offer H and send your gift of at least $30. Here's how to make your donation.
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5: 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The current temperature, 63 degrees.

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We certainly are appreciative of your listenership, and I want to thank you personally for listening to these stations. 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And I want to do it even better. I want to do some new things. We've got the Gospel Train on Friday afternoons, 2 to 4. We've also got Bible Trivia, Friday mornings, 11:30 to 12. And we also have Afternoons with Candace on Tuesday afternoons from 2 to 4 with Candace Noah. And so I hope you'll take advantage of these great programs and then our good Bible preaching programs, our Sunday morning lineup of preachers and throughout the day. And if you've got a comment, let me know all right about it. 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
1: God's calling for humble people, people of humility, people that'll take the lower seat first, people that'll think of themselves less than their brother and sister in Christ. Paul enjoined that, you remember, to the Philippians when he said, look not on your own things, but on the things of others. He said, consider others to be better than yourself. Now, that's not the humanistic philosophy of our day, is it? The attitude of our day is to put yourself forward and to speak of yourself in glowing terms and emphasize that you're first and you're number one and you're top dog. That's the attitude of the humanistic attitude today. But I'm here to tell you that God's looking for a humble people. Those that'll take the lower seat. Those that'll look upon himself in the right way as to who they are. And all of us are just flesh. Sinful flesh. Flesh that deserves hell but's been given grace and mercy.
0: This has been What the Bible Says with Dr. W. Melvin Aiken, Director of Tabernacle Baptist Missions International. 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

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She does this in honor of Liam Diddle's birthday. 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And again today on this Wednesday, May the 27th, our Radio Day sponsor is Barbara Wilson, and she does this in honor of Liam Diddle's birthday.

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1: I'm glad the story's not over yet. 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

all that he said. 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

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She'd heard them call him just a man.

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2: The current temperature, 63 degrees.

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1: We would like to recognize our Radio Day sponsor for this Wednesday, May the 27th. 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
2: The current temperature, 63 degrees.

was in the 6x6. 6 was the 6 that couldn't get fixed. 5 was the gospel preacher. 4 was the 4 that stood at the door.

0: And now here's National Right to Life President Carol Tobias with today's pro-life perspective.
1: States with pro-life laws have been trying to stop abortion pills from being mailed into those states. The Fifth U.S. Circuit Court of Appeals, in a case brought by Louisiana, halted the mailing of abortion pills into the state. As expected, manufacturers of the abortifacients appealed to the Supreme Court. The U.S. Food and Drug Administration is said to be reviewing studies of the pills to determine their safety, so the Supreme Court put the Circuit Court decision on hold until the FDA completes its study. That ruling was disappointing. As Justice Samuel Alito pointed out in his dissent, the Supreme Court, in its Dobbs decision, restored the right to each state to decide how to regulate abortions within its borders. But Louisiana's efforts have been thwarted by those who don't approve of its laws and seek to

0: action, our attorneys reminded him of the Americans with Disabilities Act. The law grandfathered in the outdated building practices of his building, but when the remodeling passed a certain threshold, a new set of expensive regulations kicked in that would have raised the price by over $100,000, an additional beyond anything they had budgeted. If you're considering a major renovation, be sure you know what's required because of the renovation. If we can help you at the Christian Law Association, we'd be honored to endeavor to try.
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6: The psalmist said, Wilt thou not revive us again, that thy people may rejoice in thee? Habakkuk the prophet said, Revive thy work in the midst of the years, in the midst of the years make known. This is a call for revival, to stir this nation for much needed revival from God.
7: God, please bless America.
6: Hello and welcome to the Wednesday edition of A Call for Revival. Father, would you bless our study in Jesus' name? Amen. We're studying on the subject of revival and prayer. Psalm 85, verse number 6, Wilt thou not revive us again, that thy people may rejoice in thee? And then 1 Thessalonians chapter 5, verse 17, pray without ceasing. And I'm using the word revive and telling you what it means and showing you what prayer can do to help bring revival. Now, we'll continue with the meaning of this word. It means to sustain life. It means to live prosperously. It means to live forever. It means to be alive. It means to be restored to life or health. Oh, that our Christian lives were restored to health through prayer. You see, when we begin to pray, it'll restore people to their spiritual health. And, you know, people do not realize it, but when you go long periods without prayer, you become unhealthy like a bunch of sheep. I've been studying about sheep lately. And like sheep in a pasture, when they get in the wrong pastures, they'll just go in a rut if they don't have somebody to guide them. And so when we get without prayer, we just get in a rut and we get all in a mess. It means this. It means to live. It means to have life, to continue in the life or remain alive. Now, we ought to continue. And when we have a revival, I think we'll continue in the things that we've been taught. I think it will, through prayer. Prayer will bring a continuing, a lasting revival. Now, you may have a meeting in your church, and it may not last long. Let me say, revival is not necessarily emotionalism, although there will be some emotions in revival. Revival is not necessarily somebody getting saved, although somebody may get saved during a revival. Revival is God's people getting stirred, and God, you doing what is natural, that's getting with God. And then God do what is supernatural, and that's things that you think can't be done. God can save people you think He can't save, or work on situations you think He can't work on, or put homes back together that you'd never thought He would. And we can have a continuing in that reviving that will last for years. If we had a revival, I believe it would last for years in America. I believe if we had just a regional revival, I can tell you more about this later, but or maybe I start this today and finish it in a day or two. Dr. Harold B. Seitler. He was the founder of Tabernacle Baptist Church in Greenville, South Carolina. Dr. Seitler prayed for 5 years for revival. And in the early 1950s, there was a revival in the upstate of South Carolina, and it spilled over into North Carolina. And there were churches started. There were people saved. And the great Tabernacle Baptist Church started out of that revival of that dear man praying and other men praying.

0: And now, you think about how many preachers have come through the Bible college there. How many preachers have come through the ministries there. Some have come through the Christian school there. Other ministries. Now, think about it. Now, that work continued for years. It has continued. It's still continuing for years. Now, why is that? They had a real revival. You see, when something's of God, it'll last a while. Amen? And I believe if we had revival in America, I believe it'd last a while. I really do. I think we could probably push the judgment of God back by 25 years if we'd have revival right now. And I believe this is our opportunity. This is why God burdened me to put this program on the radio. This is our time. This is our day. This is it right here. If you're ever going to have revival in your, not Sattler's day or Moody's day. It's not their day now. They're gone. This is our day. And if you're going to see a revival in our day, we're going to have to pray without ceasing. 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And join us again when we once again present A Call for Revival.
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0: We would like to recognize our Radio Day sponsor for this Wednesday, May the 27th. It is Barbara Wilson. She does this in honor of Liam Diddle's birthday. The Radio Day sponsor helps with the listener's portion of our broadcast day. And again today on this Wednesday, May the 27th, our Radio Day sponsor is Barbara Wilson, and she does this in honor of Liam Diddle's birthday.

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0: It's time now for the Macedonia Moment from the international headquarters of Macedonia World Baptist Missions, located in Braselton, Georgia. Here is the President and General Director of Macedonia, Dr. Scott Caudill.
1: Thank you, Brother Dave Compton, and thank you, dear radio listening friend, for tuning us in for this Wednesday edition of the Macedonia Moment. We've taken the time over the course of the last few days to consider the brazen altar of that tabernacle in the wilderness that God instructed Moses to build. In Exodus chapter number 27, beginning with verse number 1, God begins to give Moses precise instruction concerning that brazen altar. God tells him, "And thou shalt make an altar of shittim wood, 5 cubits long and 5 cubits broad. The altar shall be 4 square, and the height thereof shall be 3 cubits. And thou shalt make the horns of it upon 4 corners thereof. His horns shall be of the same, and thou shalt overlay it with brass." On yesterday's broadcast, having already considered the meaning of the altar, we began to dig into a study concerning the materials of the altar. We've taken the time to consider the durability of it. We've taken the time to consider the dimensions of it. But we're going to move on today and consider the details of it. It's interesting that that brazen altar was portable. God designed it to be that way. It was to be carried by 2 staves or handles, which passed through 4 brass rings attached to the sides of the altar. Since therefore the altar speaks of Christ and Christ's sacrificial death on the cruel cross of Calvary, that truth suggests to you and I that the story of Christ's death on Calvary, His shed blood, is a story that God intends to be carried to whosoever will. There is a thought on today's broadcast that I trust the Holy Ghost of God would get beyond our intellects to the point that it finds a lodging place in our hearts. And that is this. It is the fact that the altar wasn't designed to sit still. It wasn't designed to remain in one place. No, sir. That altar was designed to be transported. It was designed to be moved. It was to be carried to different places. And may I say, that is exactly what God has commanded us to do with the gospel of the Lord Jesus Christ. God never designed the message of the gospel to sit still. God designed it to be transported to the north, to the south, to the east, and to the west. I want you to know that God's command should be our first concern. And the very last command that He gave us was to go ye into all the world and preach the gospel to every creature. There is a fact that I say often in every church that the Lord blesses me to preach in, and I want to say it on today's broadcast. Where there is a creature, God intends for there to be a preacher. God never intended the gospel to sit still. He designed it to be transported. He designed it to be moved. Someone, somewhere, needs to hear the gospel story. There's something else about the details of that altar you ought to know. God instructed Moses to build horns on the top of that altar. There were 4 of them in all, 1 for every corner. Now, practically speaking, they were used in binding the sacrifice to the altar. But symbolically, those horns spoke of power and strength. That's why the high priest was instructed to sprinkle or smear blood on the horns of the altar. Exodus chapter 29 and verse 12 says, "And thou shalt take of the blood of the bullock, and put it upon the horns of the altar with thy finger, and pour all the blood beside the bottom of the altar." That is a truth that assures me, ladies and gentlemen, that men from all 4 corners of the earth can experience the power that is in the shed blood of the Lord Jesus Christ to redeem them from their sin, if they would only come to Him by faith.
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2: my sin, but January the 21st, 1970, I knelt right there, and God forgave me of my sin. I have something, my friend, had to glory in. I have something to glory in now that I didn't have back then, my friend, because he showed me where I stood with him. He sent his son into the world, not to condemn the world, but through him the world might be saved. He that believeth on him is not condemned, but he that believeth not is condemned already. See, I was condemned already, but it came to the place, my friend, hey, I want to give God the thanks for it. It came to the place in my life, my friend, hey, that I was dead in sin, heading that away. But I thank God he went and took my place. He paid my debt. I had a debt of sin. See, I was born into that all the way back to Adam. It started back then. And my friend, I'm so thankful tonight and so happy, my friend, that I have something to glory in. I have him, and I have him. He paid my debt, my friend. And so I just want to say, I just want to praise the Lord for taking care of the things that I had, the need that I had. One that I had a problem I couldn't do nothing with, and that was sin. But he took care of it for me. I thank God for that.

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1: One sat alone beside the highway, begging. His eyes were blind, the light he could not see.

Said that I may know him, that I may be found in him. Then he said that I may win Christ. That's a courting term, isn't it? Win him. He is courting. And listen, I believe when Paul was saved on the Damascus Road, I believe he got engaged to Jesus and went steady from there on. I mean, he never did break that engagement at all. Oh, listen, dear friends. I believe that tonight you and I ought to be busy winning Christ. We ought not to flirt with the world. You know, it's so strange. The things I preach today seem so new to some people. I mean, people just kind of get up in a knot, you know. You mentioned television. You mentioned a bunch of little old silly ball games and bowling alleys and a bunch of little Sunday flirting around with boats and motors. And people say, well, what do you think? What do you expect of us? I don't expect any of you. God expects a lot of you, though. Right. If he owns you, why don't he could use you, look like? He bought you lock, stock, and barrel. My daddy never did buy a yearling, but what, he could kill him anytime he got ready. Amen. And I tell you something else. My daddy never would own a heifer that wouldn't have a calf. He'd sell turkey at the butcher market. I asked him one day, had a great big old white-faced cow. I said, Dad, if that old cow wouldn't have a calf, what'd you do? He said, what do you think I'd do? Take her to market, she'd be butchered. I said, what if the Lord would do us all like that? We didn't reproduce, he'd butcher us. You say, that's him. No, wait a minute. Maybe you haven't read John yet. Every branch in me that beareth not fruit, he butchers it. Huh? He takes it away. The Bible said that. Oh, listen, dear friends. God has a right to use what he buys. And I guarantee you, we're willing to say, oh, he owns me, all right. How much of you does he own? We ride that old tithing horse all over the country, ribs sticking out. We've talked about tithing, tithing, tithing. Do you tithe? Have you brought your tithe? Do you tithe? And let me tell you something, brother. You know what Jesus endorses in this matter of giving? It's all and not tithing. And just keep breathing, because I'm going to give an account to God for what I'm saying. Since when did a Christian give 10%? They taught me when I went through school, they said, you give 1/7 of your time to the Lord and 1/10 of your money to the Lord. Well, that'll make a hypocrite out of anybody. And that's what Jesus called them to. Listen, you've never learned to live. You preacher, brother, listen to me. You've never learned to live until you recognize that everything you have belongs to God. Amen. Not how much you're going to give, but how much you're going to have to keep. Why, it's more blessed to give than it's received. That's the reason we got so many little old measly Tom Thumbs in our churches today. They've never learned the blessing of giving. That's the reason they're so dried up and shriveled up. We haven't learned to give. Oh, I know.

0: We hear people get up, I've heard a million times, well, now y'all can't outgive God. I don't know if anybody's trying it hardly, do you? Oh, brethren, I want y'all to give this tonight, will you? Sometimes they use me, you know, they send to this great man of God. He's doing a great work and he needs your help. And oh, listen, I want you to do. That's the reason I don't want much. I appreciate the way preachers take off. And some just get up and tell them what it's about and let them give, see? Lord, and tell them what to do about it. It's been spending 45 minutes begging for a bunch of money. I'm telling you, if you get it, they lose the blessing because you begged it out of them.
1: Amen.
0: Oh, hear me tonight, dear friend. God's people ought to give because they love Jesus.
1: Amen.
0: Didn't anybody beg that little widow? She's begging to give. She gave everything she had, and Jesus said, that's wonderful. It's good. Best giver of God. The little thing standing over there in a calico dress, a little homemade dress, a bonnet on. Jesus said, we got a great giver here today. I can see them chests sticking out with them fellas that wrote the big check and splashed it in Jesus' face. Jesus said, no, I'm not talking about y'all. I'm talking about this little woman right here. She gave everything she had.
1: Amen.
0: Everything she had. Dear friends, Jesus gave everything he had. Paul gave everything he had. And I believe that God's people ought to come to the place where everything we have, including the wife, every child we've got, the car, everything we've got, you better not own something that Jesus doesn't want. You better not be buying something he can't use. Broken appointments. Have you broken that appointment with death? Have you ever come to the place? Have you really? Or you've died to self. It doesn't make any difference. I mean, people can't hurt your feelings anymore. You're not going to complain or whine. Oh, so many times, I've had the wife to say, Brother Olaf, you really hurt my husband. Because he won't come back anymore. You hurt his feelings. And he left. Dear friends, you can't hurt a dead man. I say again, God's people need to keep an appointment with the undertaker. And when we die to self, then Jesus comes to live. He said, if ye then be risen with Christ, seek those things which are above. Now then, there's another appointment that we're going to have to keep. And God will, he'll see that we keep this one. Every Christian is going to stand before the judgment seat of Christ.
1: Right.
0: All of us. And for every ugly thing, for every deed done in the flesh, and everything we do has got to pass through the fire test. And he said there's wood, hay, and stubble, gold, silver, and precious stone. Now you know which ones will stand the test. Now you know what the gold and the silver and the precious stone? Now I know what the gold is. And that's number one. That's the Word of God. And everything we do that's going to go before the judgment that'll stand is going to have to be done scripturally. I've got to be born of the Word of God which liveth and abideth forever. That'll stand the judgment. Fact is, that'll fix me up for the judgment seat of Christ and not the white throne judgment. I mean, when I'm born of the Word of God. And Jesus said, you must be born again. And I tell you, when you know down in your heart that you've been born again, then I believe you're ready, and not until then, to perform some duties and works and services that'll stand the fire test. Everything. You know, I'm amazed. I'm just amazed that so few people ever memorize any of the Bible anymore. We know so little concerning the Word of God. I'm issuing a challenge again, and I'm going to stay with it, and some are accepting, but most people are too lazy. I'd like for every preacher here to accept this challenge for a renewed ministry and a greater ministry. It's something concrete you can get your hands onto and get into, and God will bless you and your people will set up and take notice and won't go to sleep so much under your preaching. You memorize 60 chapters of the Word of God the next 5 years. That's one every 30 days. I dare you to do it. And then write me at the end of 60 months and say, hadn't made any difference in me. Oh, yes, it will, brother. We've spent our time memorizing little texts when we ought to have been memorizing great chapters You say, what chapters? Well, I'd certainly start off with Psalm 1 and Psalm 19 and Psalm 23 and 24 and 51, that great brokenhearted psalm. I'd memorize Psalm 91, Psalm 100, Psalm 121, the traveler's psalm, before you get on the highway, quote that one, you know, how the Lord takes you out and brings you back. And then I'd memorize the Matthew chapter 5, 6, and 7. That's the greatest sermon ever preached to Christians. And I'd memorize Romans chapter 8 for sure. And then I'd memorize Hebrews chapter 11. You start off with those and see what the Lord does. What do you think he means when he said, thy word have I hid in my heart that I might not sin against God? I went off to college, to Baylor, and to the seminary, and they began to say, memorize poetry. Memorize much poetry. Well, the things was pretty, but it wasn't powerful. The older I get, I want something that'll break the devil's back. I mean, neck too. I want something that'll get a man under conviction, and it's the word of God that'll do it. And I tell you something else. I want something that'll keep my old heart clean too. Jesus said, now you're clean through the words which I've spoken unto you. And I tell you, anytime I memorize one chapter, that's what he spoke to me. I need some soap. I need some real Fuller soap. Now, here it is right here. And preachers, we don't know enough of the book to command the respect of the people. The average preacher preaches sometimes because it's his duty to preach, not because it's his joy and delight. Oh, my brethren tonight, if you and I would go to work on the Word of God and memorize it, I mean by the yard, and by the page, and by the chapter, and if our eyes failed us, or if we went blind, just stand up and preach it anyhow. See? We'd have it in our heart. And then, dear friends, I say this tenderly, without any complaint at all, in some of the dark nights, when my soul is disturbed, and when the blessings, and I can hear the cry of a million souls down in Egypt land, and I wake up, I can start quoting chapter, great 53rd chapter. Who hath believed our report? And to whom is the arm of the Lord with you? Preach sometimes.
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0: Well, I want to thank you for tuning in to the radio broadcast on this Wednesday afternoon. The Liberty Baptist Church is located at 1548 Old Hollow Road in Winston-Salem, North Carolina. This is Pastor Gary Stires. I want to invite you to listen Monday through Friday, and we appreciate you being one of our listeners today, and we appreciate the messages that we get on the phone sometimes and emails, people letting us know that they listen. We got an email last week from a gentleman in Minnesota, and he listens to WCOK by the way of a computer in the internet, and he said he listened to our broadcast and appreciated it, and so we are so glad to hear that. And we realize these radio stations not only broadcast over the radio, but also by internet, and the possibilities are we can reach around the world, and we are so thankful for that. And then Facebook, we use Facebook on our services, Sunday school, preaching, Sunday night, Wednesday night. And we have a lot of shut-ins, and we have people that tune in. I was checking just this morning, our Sunday morning broadcast on Facebook, and there's over 200 people were watching by Facebook. And so that's always a blessing. That's more than we have in our church. And so it's a blessing to know that we're reaching those in our church plus those outside that listens to our broadcast, and that's always a blessing. So thank you for being there, and thank you for listening. It's our prayer that we're a help and a blessing to you. We're going to do one more broadcast about the influence of mothers. Mother's Day was this week. We had a wonderful day in the Lord's house. We had an outpouring of visitors. We had, I believe, 58 mothers, just the mothers, 58. We had them to stand up on the platform in the front of the church. We took a picture of them, put on Facebook, and it was a blessing to see all those moms and grandmothers. And we also had visitors where people was coming, you know, to see their moms, and we appreciated all those folks. We had a lot of first-time visitors. That was a blessing. So it was good to be in the Lord's house, and we appreciate everyone that came this past Lord's Day. We're going to go back to the Scripture, 2 Timothy chapter 1 and verse 5. Paul said, "When I call to remembrance the unfeigned faith," or that sincere faith, "that is in thee," he saw something different in the life of Timothy because of the way Timothy lived. He had a real faith, a sincere faith. He said, "Which dwelt or lived in first in thy grandmother Lois and thy mother Eunice, and I'm persuaded, I'm confident in thee also." So Paul is complimenting Timothy in his Christian life and the reality of his faith in that he was living for the Lord. And one of the reasons he was influenced by his mother and also by his grandmother. And so as we back up in the Scripture, we know that mothers have a tremendous influence on their children, on their grandchildren. And it's a special day that we celebrate the mothers on Mother's Day as we remember them and the good work that they do. They probably sell the most flowers, I'm guessing. I don't know. I hadn't seen any figures. But I'm guessing they probably sell a lot of flowers for Mother's Day. And a lot of people get their moms flowers. And it's because they love them. And it's something that we ought to do is let our moms know that we love them for the long hours they work, for the little pay that they get, if any. And they advise us and help us along the way, help us with our homework when we're kids, and teach us how to live, saving some money. And our dads have influence in there too. But mothers have quite a bit of influence in our lives, and we need not forget that. So Paul is complimenting Timothy on his faith, and he's also acknowledging where Timothy no doubt learned it from the example of his mother and his grandmother. So mamas, grandmas, it's important to live your faith out in front of your children and your grandchildren. It's so important to have that testimony that they can see that Christ lives in you. So then we go on down through the Scripture. We realize that Timothy's life is dedicated to God. That no doubt means he's devoted to Scripture, he's devoted to praying, and he has a devotion to the church and the good work that he's doing, working among the people as a young pastor. And so we find that The Lord gives us gifts, spiritual gifts and talents that we can use for Him in our church work and in our personal life. The Lord enables us to live the Christian life. So we know oftentimes how grandmas and mothers pull for their kids like a sporting event. I can remember going watching our son play baseball. And, you know, I was not a real loud advocate as far as screaming and hollering and all, but I'd get excited when my son made a hit in baseball, or he was running the bases, he was going to make a run or whatever. And it would always excite him that he knowed we was cheering for him. But, you know, kids need us in their best times, and then if they have bad times, they certainly don't need to feel like we've abandoned them. Now, sometimes our kids can do things we don't want them to do. They'll not be perfect, but instead of abandoning them, turning on them, we're to love them, and we're not to enable them in what they're doing if they're doing wrong, but we're to be that example and praying for them and trying to reach out to them and let them know that we're there, we love them, and that makes a difference, I believe, in those children's lives. We want to encourage them. It's a good thing to be encouraging to our young people. Now, I'm going to tell you, the days we live in, this culture and all has changed so much that we really need to be encouragers for them living for the Lord. Encourage our young people, our children, not to give up, to keep trying. And even if they fail at what they're doing, pray that they'll realize as we try to point them in the right direction that sometimes failing happens, but you don't have to be a failure. You can keep trying with the help of the Lord. We read the scripture yesterday, grandchildren are the crown of old men and the glory of children are their fathers, and children are a heritage of the Lord and the fruit of the womb, and they are His reward. A reward is a crown. It seems people give up on a child or a grandchild. Mothers and grandmothers never, ever give up. What a great love mothers and grandmothers have, and it's so close to the love of God. You know, others may see the worst in children, but mothers and grandmothers always see the best. And, of course, they love them. Of course, they're biased a little bit. There's nothing wrong with that. Just be careful that you don't spoil them rotten to where they stink, you know. You think about it. As we raise our kids, we want them to be a help and a blessing to the spouse, the mate that they marry. We don't want them to be a heartache to them, you know. I think that's kind of plain in the scripture, but we need to teach our children to strive for the best. Don't settle for less than their best when they're trying to live for the Lord. But we got to be careful. We weren't perfect, neither will our children be, but we need to let them know that we love them and we're always there for them, and the same certainly is with the Lord. You know, as we celebrate our mothers and our grandmothers, a good mother is worth her weight in gold. A good grandmother is worth her weight in gold. And listen, I know that some children have had bad family situations, and I understand that. We've got people in our church that have come to me for counsel and advice on that very situation. But I'm going to tell you something. You have to have a forgiving heart, because that's what Jesus taught. We got to be loving and forgiving. None of us are perfect. And so we have to be forgiving as we want the Lord to forgive us. Now, we celebrate our mothers, we celebrate our grandmothers. And the reason I keep saying grandmothers, I'm going to have to tell you the truth. There's a lot of grandparents that are raising their grandchildren. Things happen. I don't know, things break apart, or mamas and daddies don't step up to the plate like they should. And sometimes grandparents wind up raising their grandchildren. And they get to an age where they are getting ready to enjoy, you know, their latter life, their retirement. And it makes it hard on them, you see, if they're having to raise, not only they've raised their children, but now they're having to raise their grandchildren. And they need the grace of God so very, very much. But with the right influence, children can make a difference. The right influence helps impact generations to come. And when we think about mothers and grandmothers, we say thank you for not giving up on us. I'm glad I had a Christian mother. My mother got saved. I was about second grade. She She got saved in a revival at Gospel Light. Dr. John Rice was preaching revival. I believe her and Daddy got saved the same night, I believe. He told me one time. But I'm so thankful for the change that happened in my mother's life and the example that she was. She prayed for me. She tried to read me scripture. And so as I got older, teenage years, you know, that word of God would cut me because I wasn't living right. I wasn't doing right. And I would honestly, courteously try to think of a way to escape because I just didn't want to hear the Bible because it cut me. It got me under conviction. And so I'd tell Mother I had somewhere to go or something to do after I listened a few minutes because I was respectful to my mother. I always respected her. I was taught that, certainly. And so thankfully she was a good influence on us kids. You see, today we live in a culture that's so different. And, you know, families sometimes are just not what they ought to be. Sometimes parents are not the parents they need to be. Sometimes parents have children and they don't take them to church. Sometimes parents cuss in front of their kids. Sometimes there's parents that drink, smoke pot in front of their kids. And that's sad. Those kids will be influenced in a wrong way. You see, if they're taught that it's okay to cuss and drink and all the stuff that people do in the world, that's not a good influence. And so what we need to do, especially as Christians, is to pray the Lord to help us to walk right in front of our kids, live right, talk right, and take our kids to church and raise them in the faith so that they'll know the true way of salvation. I asked a man one time, he was coming to our church. His little boy was probably 8 or 9 years old, somewhere in there.
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2: We want to welcome you to another broadcast from Unity Baptist Church in Athens, Tennessee. This is Pastor Mark Latham, along with the congregation of our church. We hope that this broadcast will be a help to believers and that it will point the lost to the Lord Jesus Christ. 1 Peter chapter 3 tonight. 1 Peter chapter 3. You look for, we'll go eat here in just a minute. It'll still be there when I get done, hopefully. Amen. I'm not going to be like the Apostle Paul and preach till midnight. I'll get hungry between now and then. Amen. We'll have to go eat. But boy, it's good to be here tonight, church. It really is. It'd be good to get stirred up sometime. You need to get stirred up. I need to get stirred up. And be thankful for what the Lord has done. Because I tell you, and if you look at it from this standpoint, I don't think the Lord really wants us to look at it from this standpoint, but it can be a lot worse. It can be a lot worse than what it is. But boy, look how good He's been to us. That's why we thank Him. We thank Him for how good He has been to us, because it could always be worse. I understand that, but I don't believe that's what the Lord wants us to look at. I think He wants us to look at how good He is. All right, let's stand our feet tonight. Well, reverence reading God's Word. We'll get ready to preach here. You pray for us tonight while God helps us preach tonight. 1 Peter chapter 3. Look in verse 8. 1 Peter 3 and verse 8. And the Bible says, finally, and by the way, there's at least two more chapters after he says finally. That's how y'all feel sometimes while I'm preaching. You guys will catch on to that here in a minute. Verse 8, finally, be y'all of one mind, having compassion one of another. Love his brethren. Be pitiful, be courteous, not rendering evil for evil or railing for railing, but contrarywise, blessing, knowing that ye are thereunto called, that ye should inherit a blessing. For he that will love life and see good days, let him refrain his tongue from evil and his lips that they speak no guile. Let him eschew evil and do good. Let him seek peace and ensue it. You can be seated tonight. Let's pray and ask the Lord to help us. Heavenly Father, we come to you again tonight. We thank you for the wonderful mercy and grace you've allowed us. Lord, we're very thankful tonight for your blessings. As Miss Madison sung, just want to thank you tonight, Lord, for all that you did and Lord has done and Lord that you're going to do for us. Lord, for the many wonderful blessings you gave our way. None deserving. We're not deserving of it, but boy, we're thankful that you've done it. And Lord, we pray now it's come time for preaching.
3: Lord, I pray that you'd touch and anoint us afresh and help us tonight. God, I pray that you'd guard our mind and our thoughts, and Lord, just help us in our preaching. I pray the singing has uplifted you, and we want you to be honored in this meeting tonight. Save the one that's lost. Bring them to that place of repentance, and Lord, just help us tonight to get out of the Word of God what we need. I pray that you'd guide us now for all this in Jesus' name. Amen and amen. 1 Peter chapter 3, if you look at the first part of the chapter that I did not read, he tells us in verse 1 about a lost husband that could not be won by the word, but could be won by the conversation. And that word conversation, your King James Bible, is your deportment, the way you carry yourself. And he said that they could be won by the conversation of the wives. In other words, how the wives live in front of their husbands. And I remember that story that Brother Ballou told one time about a lady he had in his church that, her husband was mean to her, mean to the kids, and he said they was just stair-stepped, and said she'd come to church every Sunday, and sometimes she was missing hair, she had bald spots on her head, or he'd pull her hair out, just mean, and she'd just request prayer, that God would save her husband, just save her husband, and Brother Blue, he'd talk about how he was low down and sorry, and he sounded low down and sorry, but said she walked by the house, said she walked to church with her kids, and he said, me and my wife were sitting on the front porch, and said she come by and said, today's the day he's going to get saved. He said, I looked at my wife and told her, said, we better get on down to the church. I said, I don't know what's going on. But said, we better get down there. And said, so we come down to the church. He said, I got up behind the pulpit and was preaching. And said, I looked up and he said, there that sorry sucker was back there in the vestibule. And he was holding his hand in his hat in his hand and had it rolled up. And he said, he was kind of waving at me like this right here. And he said, I had my head down and kept on preaching. He said, it's hard to preach with a crick in your neck. He said, but I was doing it. And he said, then he started waving at me. I'd go back to preaching. He said, I didn't know if he's drunk or what. And finally, he got to waving like this. And he said, what do you want? And he said, I don't know if it's the right time or not, but I sure would like to get saved. What do you do with that? What do you do with that? You go on and you glorify God. Amen. That old boy got won by the conversation of his wife. Make all difference in the world, I'm telling you. And then he gave us some instruction. I'd like to park there and shout a while, wouldn't you? Amen. I like him old stories like that. My wife asked me one time, she said, why don't stuff like that still happen today? Well, that's a good question, ain't it? That's a good question. Why don't them things down there? When's the last time you spent a long time in prayer? I ain't talking about 30 minutes or an hour. I'm talking about getting along with God and pleading and begging and spending time in prayer with God and in your Bible and boy, just seeking the will of God. I believe it'll change everything. The last time we come in here ready to go to meeting. I ain't talking about a show. I'm not talking about putting on. I'm talking about when we come in here ready to go to meeting. It changes everything, church. It really does. But then he talks about the life of the wife, how that she is in that to be in subjection to her husband, but also in verse 7 that the husbands are to dwell with their wives according to knowledge, giving honor unto the wife as to unto the weaker vessel, and as being heirs together of the grace of life, your prayers be not hindered. So he gives us some direction in the home and how husbands are to treat their wives and wives their husbands, and how we're to live together in those things. But then he talked about here in verse 8 through verses 11, he gave us just some good sundry instructions. And verse 9, he says, not rendering evil for evil, railing for railing, but contrary wise blessing. That's hard to do. When somebody is giving you evil, when somebody's railing on you, it's hard to give blessing, ain't it? It's hard to do that. He went on to say that if you love life, if that you will love life, and I'll be honest with you, I wanted to preach to these graduates so bad tonight. I did. I talked to the Lord all day about that yesterday, and I said, Lord, I sure would like to preach to them kids. to get them ready for life, and he just wouldn't let me do it. But if I could give you a piece of advice tonight from the Word of God, and just talk to these kids, and I hate to call them kids because they're graduating high school, but he said, for he that will love life and see good days, here's some good instruction. He said, let him refrain his tongue from evil and his lips that they speak no gall. In other words, be careful how you speak. Keep the evil away from your mouth. And he said, let him eschew evil, run from it, and do good. Do good. And then he said, seek peace and ensue it. In other words, chase it down. Chase it down. And I want to look in verse 8. I just want to preach for a minute or two. God will help us here. He said, finally be y'all of one mind, having compassion one of another. Love his brethren, be pitiful and be courteous. I probably preached 2 or 3 years ago with a thought on the church as a family. And I want to continue on that from 2 or 3 years ago. Where he said right here to love his brethren. And brethren are people that is kin to one another. That's family. Family is sometimes strange, ain't they? There's all kinds of families. I mean, there's families that get along. There's families that don't get along. There's families that know each other's business. There's families that fight with each other. But man, you ever get involved in their family, they'll fight you too. And you better be careful with that. But I'm going to tell you, one of the saddest families that you ever see is those that have nothing to do with each other. Those that don't show no love one to another. Those that don't acknowledge one another. And I'm going to be honest with you, there are some churches that way that it seems like they come to church and they go home. And I know some of you come in here when church starts and the door is hitting you on the backside trying to get in here as fast as you can, and I get that. But I love to stand back there in the back of that church and watch you all fellowship. I love to go over here. I told Mitchell the other day, I said one of the greatest joys of being a pastor, I said that I find in my own life is when we have a fellowship dinner, that I'll go up there and get my second round, or my third round, and I'll look back across, and you all just have a time of your life. You're just sitting there enjoying each other's company. Man, that does a preacher, does a pastor more good than anything, I'll be honest with you, short of this side of heaven, somebody getting saved. I love to see it. I'd hate to pastor a church where folk don't get along. And I know we don't always agree on everything. I'm going to deal with that here in a minute because there's many of us and many different of us. The Bible said in 1 Corinthians 12, for as the body is one and hath many members. And he said, and all the members of that body, being many, are one body, so also is Christ. There's many of us. And boy, we're all different personalities, ain't we? We're all different people. But notice what he said right here. And I just want to preach this passage of scripture. And he said, finally, be all of one mind. In other words, be in unity together. Be thinking the same, be headed in the same direction. I mean, unity means the state of being one or being in agreement. He's not talking about, the Bible's not talking about, and I'm not talking about being in unity for the fact of simply just getting along. And what I mean by that is there, with the ecumenical movement, that means just getting along for the sake of going along in religion. I ain't for that tonight. Amen. Hey, some people that I'm not hitching up with and I'm not yoking up with just to say that we're in unity together. Amen. I mean, can two walk together except they be agreed? I mean, it's just a point. You got to be agreed on some things. And so it won't work. But he said, be of the same mind. So there must be unity. You know what the Bible said in Psalms 133? He said, behold how good and how pleasant it is for the brethren to dwell together in unity. He said, it's pleasant. It's pleasant when you get along. It's pleasant when you're dwelling together. It's pleasant when we're all headed in the same direction. He said, now I beseech you in 1 Corinthians 1. He said, I beseech you, brethren, by the name of our Lord Jesus Christ, that y'all speak the same thing and that there be no divisions among you, but that you be perfectly joined together in the same mind and in the same judgment. For it had been declared unto me of you, my brethren, by them which are of the house of Chloe, that there are contentions among you. Boy, he just throwed the house of Chloe under the bus, didn't he? Did y'all catch that? He said, Chloe's house have been telling me that there's some contentions among you. And you need to be dwelling and dwelling in unity and in the same mind. If we go forward as a church, it's because we're headed all in the same direction. You understand that tonight, right? If anything gets accomplished, it's because we're headed in the same direction. Listen, he told them on 2 Corinthians 13, he said, be perfect, be of good comfort, be of the same mind. Headed for the unity, striving together. What was it? Philippians 1. He said that you'd stand fast in one spirit with one mind, striving together for the faith of the gospel. There's a lot of churches that are getting along, but are they doing it in the gospel? What are we doing to promote the gospel? What are we doing how to go forward with the gospel? The death, the burial, and the resurrection, the only story, the one story and only story that can save humanity from their sin. What are we doing with it tonight? Or to be headed in the same direction tonight?

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I'll show you where I'm going in a minute, and you'll agree with me. But you see, it means an arch. In application, amen, what he did is he took in Adam a part of his internal structure. Because you know the rib cage is the part of the skeleton that protects your heart. Amen. Where all your problems come from. Amen. Where all the things that bust marriages proceed from. That's where it comes from. And so what God did, amen, is he took a rib, part of that structure, amen, that guards, amen, that old wicked heart. Man, that echoed plumb to Dobson. And he took that out. All right? Now watch this, okay? He took that out, amen, of Adam. All right? But not only did he just take it out, he took what he took out of Adam,

0: man and made his helpmeet with that. All right, this will come together about the time we get done, so don't go to sleep. Okay? Think about this. Often marriage is looked at as that which can be added unto me. Now, I'm going to be honest with y'all. Amen. They know it, that I didn't do it right. She knows that I didn't do it right to start. Amen. But I know what's right now. And that's what matters for you, and it's going today. It doesn't matter what your past is. It's picking up today. And starting right, okay? But please understand what I'm about to say here in this. We often look at marriage as that which can be added unto me. You know, I'm getting, hey man, the best looking gal there is in the world. And she gets to move in with me. Amen? And it ain't wrong. Hallelujah, friend. Amen. Y'all can get on board with that. That's really the way it ought to be. Amen. If you ain't married, you living together, it's wrong. It's called shacking up. Amen. But you see, friends, the idea here with that is that we think we're getting added to, and when God's mind, really, it's something that we have to release. We got to release and let go of. Well, I mean, marriages happen all the time. Friends, I mean, the Bible says in the last days, amen, in days of, as it was in the days of Noah, amen, they're going to be marrying and giving in marriage. Why? I promise you that crowd ain't doing it the way God wants it done. Amen, because the church is already in heaven, friend. There ain't nobody teaching this book. Then there's a few that be getting saved, but amen. Listen, the world's idea of marriage and God's idea of marriage, two different things. And some of you know what I'm talking about. You hooked up with me this morning. Some of you is ready to shoot me. I realize that. But I'm telling you, it's that which is removed. And it's the man. It ain't the woman here. It's that which God... And that only happens in unity with God. You're not going to let God do surgery on you if you ain't one with Him. All right? You got to read in the white right here. Amen. Adam, friend, was it one with his maker? Amen. With his Lord? Amen. When God come to him and listen with that anesthesia and put him to... You got to be one with that doctor before you let him come in and give you a shot. And you ain't going to let him do it, amen, if you think he's wrong. You're not going to let him do it, amen, if you think he's crazy. And I promise you today, friend, you'll not let God do this in your heart, amen, if you're not one with him. Amen. And again, think about this. If it don't start this way, very seldom will it change. Now, it's changed for me and Mama, I promise you that. Amen. One of the things that God began to deal my heart on after I got saved, amen, and started living for God, amen, is how that what we have is an image of what He's done right here. And if this is wrong, amen, I'm... Amen, my church going and my witnessing, friend, amen, you know what I'm talking about. Amen. Hey, listen, it's got some holes in it. I'm not preaching sinless perfection by no stretch of the imagination. Amen. But it starts with that which is removed. And friends, let me just say this. This is why marriage failure is so common today. That's why Paul said to Timothy in the last days they would be forbidding to marry. Why? Because it's just going to fall apart anyway. Why even mess with it, preacher? I've had people say that to me. Why even bother? When the statistics, you know what you need to do with statistics? Amen. You need to put them in the garbage can. You don't have to be a statistic. And if you have been a statistic, you don't have to live in that world. What I'm preaching, I'm not here to hurt nobody's feelings. I just want you to get on board with the truth so you can pick it up now, because this crowd right here, amen, you know what they need to see? They need to see a church, amen. Although, yeah, we've got some skeletons in our closet, they need to see a church, amen. They need to see a people that believes God's word and say, yeah, preacher, that's right, amen. Yes, God is right in that area. And some unity with God, friend. So number one, that's the unity with God. But number two, amen, verse 22, that rib which the Lord God had taken from man made he a woman and brought her unto the man. So you've got the removing, that's unity with God. But then you've got, amen, the replacing, which is the unity with that which God has made with you, made for you. There's a replacing. Look at verse number 22. And the rib which the Lord God had taken from man made he a woman. So God, what God took from the man, he takes and makes him a bride. How about that? What God removed out of you, amen, is what he's going to use to fulfill you. If you understand the concept of love, amen, that's given to the man as he is to love his wife and how the wife is to love her husband. It's not how what she wants is, listen, the way she loves him. She loves him the way of what he needs, and he loves her and what she needs. That's the description of both areas of love spoken in the Bible, and that's the way God makes it. Oh, honey, you put something together like that. Hey, amen. Listen, the gates of hell won't tear it apart. Because they understand, hey, amen, there's a unity there that only God can do, friend. And it ain't made up. Hey, amen. It ain't superficial. I heard a preacher one time. I thought it was I laughed when he said it. He said, man, when I got saved, God began to deal my heart and I was growing in the Lord. He said, I began to love my wife like I never loved her before. It didn't matter if she weighed 40 pounds or 400. She was the best looking thing I'd ever seen. And I thought, praise God, amen. That's what kind we need, amen. Unity with God. And then you see with that which he replaces and that which he's taken out of you, he makes for you a bride. Amen. And that bride's not going to be from out yonder in the world. All right? Amen. God sent, amen, to fetch a bride for Isaac. Amen. When he sent his servant, amen, he said, go to my house, friend. What's that mean? Go to the church house and find me a bride for my son, friend. Oh, yes. But think about that. I'll just give you this and I'm going to run on. But that's exactly how God, that's exactly what God did for us in salvation. Think about this. Christ being the bridegroom, amen, shed his blood, right? Gave his blood for us. And what did God do with that blood? He took and made a bride for him. It's still the blood, friend. Do you see that? Do you see that? And that's how, amen, that the marriage, amen, is an image of the church, friend. And what God takes, he makes, friend. And when men, we need to be givers, amen. So many men today are so shallow, they're just takers. And they wonder why things don't work. Amen. You got to be a giver, friend. Amen. And let God listen. You know, I realize this is the standard, listen, in making the marriage. But I'll be honest with you. Amen. If you're married now, amen, God is very fluent in the restoration business. And you know what you do in restoration? You take it back down, all the way down to the frame. Amen. And you start and you build it back. Amen. You don't need to leave. You don't need to quit. Let God fix it, friend. Because he's, listen, amen, he's the one that does it anyway. It ain't got nothing to do with you and me. Amen. Think about this. You're not ready to get, fellas, until you've given. Everybody all right? Amen. You may do it outside the leadership of your pastor. And you may do it outside the leadership of God. Amen. But I'm going to tell you, in the authority of the Word of God, you're not ready to get until you're ready to give. Amen. You get unity, unifying with God. I've seen many of fellas get saved, amen, during the time when the preacher would counsel them for marriage. You know why they do that? Because the preacher's going to say something like this: "You ain't saved. Boy, you better not even try it."
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0: seen him cast out the demons. They had seen him heal the brokenhearted. They had seen him transform lives. They had seen him as he had healed withered hands and restored blinded eyes and caused the deaf to hear. They had seen all of that. They saw it, but boy, this was somehow different. This was bigger than God. You ever felt that way? That somehow this one's different. This one's going to get me. This one's going to be the one to take me under. This is going to be the one. I'm here to tell you, friend, he knows, he hears. Say, preacher, how do you know that he hears? Look at verse number 39. And he, what church? He heard. Can I tell you, he hears you today. The Bible said that his eyes upon the righteous, his ear is open to their cry. Do you know that God stands ready to hear? Our God never slumbers and He never sleeps. He's never distracted. He knows exactly where you are, what you're going through, what's going on in your life. And we say it many times tritely, but it's reality. God knows. We don't feel it. We don't always see it. But we need to believe it. And then that He hears. You ever prayed and felt like, I know I have, your prayer didn't get as high as that ceiling? Sometimes I don't think mine gets off the floor. You know, that I mean, it's just not making it. Somehow or another, the heavens are brass, and for some reason, God's not hearing me. I can promise you, dear child, He hears you. I mentioned several weeks ago that right behind my office is a one-year-old preschool class. And I can promise you, I hear through the wall. We was in there and one of the babies was crying, you know, and I thought, wow, boy, what patience and blessedness that ladies have to be able to do these things, you know. And I heard one of our secretaries said, well, that one's mine. I thought there's a dozen kids. How do you know that one's yours? Because every mama's in tune to the cry of her baby. Isn't that true? And here's what God said. He said, your mother may forget you, but I'll never forget you. Your father may neglect you, but I'll never neglect you. Friend, there's the possibility that humans can let us down, but our God will never let us down, and He hears you. And you have to remember that. Number three, He knows, number one. Number two, He hears. Number three, He cares. You think you can walk away with that this morning? You think I can walk away with that and that help me? You know, I was thinking about the passage and I said, Lord, I need something to help me. And the Lord said, okay, I see you. I know. Lord, I need something to help me. I hear you. And I want you to know I care. Let me tell you the difference between God's care and our care. Sometimes we say, boy, I tell you what, God bless you. I'll be praying for you. And we don't even pray. We forget. That's why you ought to make it the habit when you tell somebody you'll pray for them as you're moving away to go ahead and whisper a prayer to God in their behalf. Right then, right there, at that moment, just go ahead and pray. Say, preacher, I hadn't had a chance to bow my head and close my eyes. That's okay. God hears. He hears. But many times we give words, but there's no action. Sometimes we think that God's not acting when He is. The problem is you and I don't always see it, or He doesn't act when at the moment we think He should act. But we have to remind ourselves our God is never late. He's always on time. Always. Amen? And we see that many times after the storm rather than while we're in the storm, because we want out, and many times God says, I'm going to see you through. The disciples are going to be brought through. No, isn't that good? And He arose. I underline those three words in my Bible, and I love them. And He arose. You know, whenever God arises, you can be sure something great's about to happen. That's why the psalmist prayed in Psalm 44, verse 26, arise for our help and redeem us for Thy mercy's sake. In Psalm 68, verse 1, the psalmist said, let God arise. You know what that means? Let Him work. Christian, let Him work. Amen? Let Him work. Let God do what He can do. It's beyond me. That's one of the things. And listen. I understand and that people are concerned about environment and weather extremities and all of this. And I'm not going to get into all of this, that, and the other. Okay. But let me ask you a question. What you going to do to stop the hurricane? Be realistic. What are you going to do to change the weather? The weather is bigger than we are. We need to understand that. We need to grasp that, okay? It's beyond mankind. Now, I'm not trying to burst anybody's bubble. I'm not making fun of anybody that you're afraid the world's going to end in 12 years because we're going to burn up or something like that. The worst's going to burn up, but God's going to do it, okay? Not a man. I did get a little facetious, didn't I? But what I'm trying to say is this. What are you going to do? See, the weather was beyond their control. And the storms are beyond your control. You can't change it. You can't fix it. You ever notice that the people sometimes that struggle the most in life are fixers? Because they're always used to fixing everything. And God's going to let you come to some places in life that you can't fix. You will come. You're going to come there one way or another. And aren't you glad we have someone in our life that can fix it? That is bigger than the storms. Isn't that a blessing? Let me tell you how I know He cares. You say, preacher, what is it? Jot this one down. He delivered their fears. He delivered their fears. Look down at, now I'm going to show you what He does in verse 39 in a minute, but look down at verse 40. And He said unto them, why are ye so fearful? How is it that you have no faith? Do you know that fear and faith are mutually exclusive? That faith banishes fear as light does darkness. It does. They cannot mutually coexist in our hearts. And so faith is the end of fear, and fear is the end of faith. And He says to him, you don't have any faith. You look at what you've seen me do. Look at what you've seen me accomplish. And listen, let us remind ourselves, has God ever failed us in the past? No. And He's not going to start today. And I have to remember that. I have to remember that. I do. Have you noticed all the fear nots in the Bible? Fear not. Fear thou not. Because God knows that we all struggle with fear at times in our lives, don't we? And I want to give you a verse. I want you to jot it down. You ought to memorize. Every Christian ought to know this verse, Isaiah 41:10. Every Christian ought to memorize it. You ought to know it. Fear thou not, for I am with thee. Be not dismayed, for I am thy God. I will help thee. Yea, I will strengthen thee. Excuse me. I will strengthen thee. Yea, I will help thee. Yea, I will uphold thee with the right hand of my righteousness. You know what God says? I'm holding you up. You don't have to be afraid because I'm with you. I'm your God. Don't lose sight of the fact of who our God is. He delivered their fears, first of all, by His power. Now, notice what He does back in verse 39. And He arose and rebuked the wind. That word rebuked is a strong command. It scolded the wind. He rebuked it. It carries the idea of charging blame. Now, I'm not going to go into a lot of detail here, but really, it's not the fault of the wind. The wind's doing what the wind does. It blows. Could it be that behind the wind was the Lord's enemy, the devil himself, attempting to kill the Lord and His disciples? This time by drowning. It would not have been the first time that Satan had sought to prematurely kill the Son of God when you read His life. It's interesting, the devil caused the wind or tornado that killed all 10 of Job's children at once when they were in a house having a birthday party, and it crashed in on them, and he lost every one of his children, all 10 of them at one time. The word in our text does seem to apply in our Lord's command that went beyond the wind to the one that caused the storm. And I'm not suggesting, and I don't want you to go away from here and say that every time that we have a trial, or every time a storm blows, or every time the wind's blowing our lives, that Satan is the cause of every one of it. Don't give him more credit than he needs. But what I am saying is there's an enemy of our souls that seeks to do everything in his power to oppose us and hinder us and stop us, and he doesn't play fair. And when you hurt, he'll attack. And he'll cause you to question whether or not God loves you. And he'll cause you to question whether or not he cares. And he'll cause you to question whether or not he's at work in your life. And he'll cause you to question God. Can I remind you that one who is far for us, one who's against us? I'm reminded that my wife, as she was going through this pancreatitis issue, and she was there with a feeding tube and all of that, going through all the midst of this, and I pulled my Bible out, and we began to read the Bible, and she said,
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4: Thank you and greetings, radio friends. 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We're turning in our Bible to the book of Romans, chapter number 8, as we continue our study on dealing with our trials. On yesterday's broadcast, we looked in the book of James, chapter number 1, and we saw that Christians do suffer trials. And I pointed out to you that the purpose of the trial was for the developing us for Christian service. We learned in James, chapter number 1, verse number 3, 4, and 5, that God, through testing of our faith and trying of our faith, we'll develop our patience. And again, I plead guilty. Each of us have need in that area for development. And then number 2, God will use the testing of our faith to develop our perfection. He said that you may be perfect and entire, wanting nothing. So he allows these trials to come to develop our patience and to develop our perfection, our maturity, that we may be all we should be and could be for the glory and honor of the Lord Jesus Christ. It's never easy, but God's plan is molding his people in the furnace of fire. And the trials that come make us pliable to the will of God for our lives. And then I said to you, number 3, that God, through these trials that we suffer, will develop our praying, our prayer life. I am convinced that God will allow something to come, and it may be more than one thing, to come into the life of every child of God that will bring them literally to the end of themselves. For many years, I signed Bibles, and I signed them and then placed after my name the scripture reference of Proverbs chapter number 3, verse 5, through verse number 7, those verses say, trust in the Lord with all thine heart. Lean not unto thine own understanding. In all thy ways acknowledge him, and he shall direct thy path. Be not wise in thine own eyes, but fear God and depart from evil. Verse number 5 is a very great verse to me. The Bible said, trust in the Lord with all thine heart, and lean not unto thine own understanding. And you know what I found my great problem was in my Christian life? That verse. I was leaning to my own understanding. I had the impression, I'm a man. I can handle it. I do not need outside help. But I want to tell you, friend, God has a way of bringing you to the end of your own understanding, your own ability. God will bring you to the place somewhere in your life. I am convinced it will be rather early in your journey to Christian life. God will bring you to the place to realize there are things beyond your control. There are things bigger than you, and you need God, and you must call upon God in those situations. Now, it's a shame that God has to bring us to those places where we cannot handle them to get us to pray. And we will never pray when things are going well or when we feel like we can handle the situation like we pray when we realize that things are beyond our control. So God allows trials to come into our life to develop us for Christian service, develop our patience, develop our perfection, and develop our praying. But now we're coming to Romans chapter number 8, and here we're going to look at verse number 28 and verse number 29, and we're going to look at a second area of testing that the believer goes through. Not only do we suffer trials, but here we find that we suffer things. The Bible said in Romans chapter 8, verse number 28, and we know that all things work together for good to them that love God, to them who are the called according to his purpose. For whom he did foreknow, he also did predestinate to be conformed to the image of his dear Son, that he might be the firstborn among many brethren. Now, here is a verse of scripture that is quoted often, but understood very little. I say this often as I preach across the country. To me, Romans 8:28 is a great answer for me to give you if you have a problem that I cannot answer otherwise. But friend, when it comes to be my problem, it seemed like Romans 8:28 is a very shallow answer. Now, I'm not minimizing the Word of God. I'm minimizing my perception of this verse. But you got a problem? Romans 8:28 is still in the book. I got a problem. Romans 8:28 does not seem to be a sufficient answer for me and my problem. But we suffer things. God allows us to suffer these things to display through us a Christ similarity. You see, it's not while we're shouting that we display Christ and a Christ-likeness to the lost and dying world. But it's when we suffer, we do not respond to our suffering like the world does when it suffers. And God displays a similarity to Christ through us at the time of our suffering these things. Notice three things in the context of these two verses. First of all, I want you to notice there are those puzzling incidents. And we know that all things. What are these things? Let me ask you a question, and I know the answer before I ask it. But I ask it to draw your attention. Have you ever said, or have you ever heard someone say, well, it's just one of those things. Something has happened, and we cannot describe it, so we say, it's just one of those things. Those puzzling incidents that come into our life. We could list 100 reasons why it did not have to happen. It was not supposed to have happened. It should not have happened. We could see a number of ways that we could have gone through this and this not happened. But here is something that is totally beyond our control. It's totally beyond our plans and our planning and even beyond our power to do anything about it. It just happens. And all we can do is back up and say, well, it's just one of those things. Where do you think that came from? It comes from right here in the Word of God. God uses those puzzling incidents, those things, to do a work in the life of the believer. There are those puzzling incidents, those things that happen. And it does not matter whether it's just one of those things or one of those things or many of those things. But friend, God allows these things to happen to us to do something in our life. What is it, preacher? Look at your Bible again. Not only there's the puzzling incidents, but in verse number 29, there is a predestined image. Now hear me. Predestination has nothing to do with sinners, whether they're going to heaven or going to hell. Were some born to go to heaven and some born to go to hell? No, my friend. Every one of us were born a sinner, headed for hell, and could not help ourselves. But God, in His mercy, sent Jesus to die for us. And through Christ, we can be born a second time and born to go to heaven. But God, in the New Testament, does not choose an elect or a select, but He chooses whosoever will come to God through the Lord Jesus Christ. And I could spend a long time upon that, but that's not my message for this hour. But predestination deals with the believer. And here we find out what is predestined for the life of the believer. Look at verse number 29. The Bible said, for whom He did foreknow, He also did predestinate. What is the predestination? He predestinated us to be conformed to the image of His Son, that He might be the firstborn among many brethren. You see, God's first Son and His only begotten Son, the Lord Jesus Christ, was so loved of God that God wants every other one of His children to look and be like the Lord Jesus Christ. So God has chosen to work in our life things that will conform us to the image of the Lord Jesus Christ. Now the word image here is a very interesting word. If you were to write it in today's language, you would basically refer to a mirror. God wants you and I to mirror the Lord Jesus Christ in our life. God wants to look at us and see Himself in us as we mirror back to Him the reflections of His grace. The word that is used here in the Bible language refers to the silver refiner and the refining of the silver. He put the silver ore in a vat, built a fire underneath it, boiled it, and the dross would come to the top. He would let it cool off, wipe off that dross, and then boil it again and again. The scripture said in Psalms chapter number 12 that they boiled it 7 times to refine it. But of course the refiner was not interested in the word of God. And so what he did was he would boil that silver and boil it again and boil it again, cleaning off the dross that had boiled to the top each time. And he boiled that silver until he could look over the vat of silver and see a reflection of himself in that hot liquid silver. It's just like you and I. We have stood by the pool of the water. You may have even did it in your bathroom at the bathtub. And you look into the water and you see the reflection of yourself in that water. That is the word that is used here for image. And God will allow these things to come into our life until He can look over the balcony of heaven and see the similarity of the Lord Jesus Christ in our life. So there's those puzzling incidents, all things. Then there is the predestined image. That God wants us to be like His Son. He wants to see His Son, the Lord Jesus Christ, in us. Then there's a process involved. What is it? All things working together. It's not just all things happening. It's not just some things happening, but it's all things working together. I don't think I would love to drink a cup of cooking oil. I don't think I would like to eat flour. I could drink some milk, but I would not want to eat the flour or drink the oil. But I tell you what you let a good cook do. You let a good cook take that flour, that Wesson oil, and that milk and stir it up right and make me some good biscuits or some good gravy and work them together. And oh, I will sit down and feast all things, the good and the bad, work together in our lives so God can display a Christ similarity to this world through us. Father, take the word, use it to your glory. I pray in Jesus' name, amen and amen.
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We would like to recognize our Radio Day sponsor for this Wednesday, May the 27th. It is Barbara Wilson. She does this in honor of Liam Diddle's birthday. The Radio Day sponsor helps with the listener's portion of our broadcast day. And again today on this Wednesday, May the 27th, our Radio Day sponsor is Barbara Wilson, and she does this in honor of Liam Diddle's birthday.

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2: 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I'm Brother Ricky Cawthorn, and I welcome you to today's Gospel Pulpit radio broadcast. I trust our broadcast will be a real blessing. And now let's come and dine around the Word of God together.

I welcome you to the Gospel Pulpit for this Wednesday, May the 27th. It is a great joy to be with you on this great day. Well, we're heading into summertime, and I always count June 1st as summer, and we're heading in that time of the year, and I praise the Lord for it. You know, it seems like the mail is, of course, the mail's slow a lot of times now, but it seems like it's slower in the summer months. But, you know, I love you people. I tell you what, there's people out there listening I'll never, ever get to meet you. I met a fellow the other day. I don't even know his name. I really don't. But he's listening to me. He said, I'm your biggest fan. Well, God bless you, sir. I appreciate that. Everywhere I go, I run into somebody who says, we hear you on the radio. And let me tell you, folk, I'm not worthy of that, but I just try by the grace of God to preach and to be what God wants me to be. I'm nothing, but God's been good to me. Amen. God is so good. God is so good. Hallelujah. Amen. Our Heavenly Father, I'm glad to be saved on this Wednesday. And I pray help every preacher, pastor, missionary, Lord, that'll preach tonight. I pray souls will be saved. Help our missionaries in foreign countries. God, do that is needed. We love you and have your will your way, Lord, in Jesus' name. Amen. I hope you'll find your way to a Bible preaching church this evening and get under the Word of God. Amen. I tell you what, a lot of camp meetings will be going on in the next few weeks. I know in our area, the Blue Ridge Baptist camp meeting up in Surrey County, North Carolina, will be going the first two full weeks of June. And I hope that you'll take time, if you're in that local area, to attend that and go to some of these meetings and get blessed by God's men as they preach the Word of God to you. And, of course, for you folk down in the Greenville, South Carolina area, Greer camp meeting will be coming up the end of June. And I appreciate Brother Joe Arthur and all the work he does for that. Of course, Tabernacle, Brother Benton, and the folks involved in that. And been a heritage, been a blessing for all these years. And I thank the Lord for these good men year after year that give their lives for the cause of Christ and sacrifice their families and everything else to preach all over this country and do what they do for the glory of God. And it is great. Amen. All right, we're going back to our message now on afflictions reveal your attitude. When you have a problem or a trouble, affliction will bring out your attitude. You know that your attitude's what's on the inside of you. And it'll bring that out. So we're looking in the book of Job about that. And I believe it'll be a help to you as we go back to our message on this Wednesday. And if you'll take the Bible, you know, my only way out of problems is the Bible. I don't use anything else. I don't belong to any organization or any club or anything. I'd use the Bible. Now, it is wrong to wallow in your sorrow. Exodus chapter 3, verse number 4 says, a time to weep. Now, there's going to be a time in your life. There's going to be weeping time. There's going to be a time in your life to weep. There's going to be a time that you're going to have to weep in your life. And a time to laugh. There is a time for that. A time to mourn. There's going to be a time to mourn and a time to dance, all right? And that dance don't mean a rock dance. It means that word literally means leaping and running for God. Now, our sorrow should be controlled. Here comes the time, you got to let it go. First Thessalonians, and I covered this in the last message, the Thessalonian church, they were wondering about their loved ones who had died in Christ. And verse 13 says, but I would not, chapter 4, 1 Thessalonians, chapter 4, verse 13, but I would not have you to be ignorant, brethren, concerning them which are asleep, that ye sorrow not, even as others which have no hope. All right, so God is saying, look, don't sorrow over them. There's no need in sorrow. You don't have to go in continual sorrow over them. Now, let me show you this, all right? The world does not know how to handle sorrow. They don't handle it like a Christian does. Let me give you an example of a lost man handling sorrow. You remember Cain in the Bible? Cain killed his brother. Remember that? And God asked him, said, where's thy brother? And Cain tried to be smart with God. Am I my brother's keeper? And he said, the voice of thy brother's blood crieth to me from the ground. Notice what Cain's response was when God removed him and God passed sentence upon him. In chapter 4, verse 13 of the book of Genesis, and Cain said unto the Lord, my punishment is greater than I can bear. Okay, you're going to blame God. You're going to blame God. It's your fault, Cain. I mean, God said, if thou doest well, shalt thou not also be accepted? The whole thing was Cain didn't want salvation the right way.

Cain wanted to be a do-gooder. Cain started a whole civilization, by the way. Did you know Cain's the one started city life? Now, I'm not mad at you if you live in the city, but there's a big difference living in the city and the country. And Cain's the one started city living and naming things after people, and he started a whole society. They were cultured, they had music, they had this and that. You know the one thing they didn't have prayer, the Bible, and God. You read chapter 4, I call it the perverted chapter. Not that the Bible's perverted, I'm just talking about the chapter perversion. You'll see where Cain's sons, his descendants, perverted music. That's why you get all your worldly music today, you see. And Cain tried to build a whole civilization without God. You go look in your Bible. Now, let me give you also the example of a saved person. Now, Cain said, my punishment is more than I can bear. But a saved person thinks about troubles and trials like this, Psalm 30, verse 5. For his anger endureth but a moment, and in his favor is life. Weeping may endure for the night, but joy cometh in the morning. That's the way the saint looks at it. The saint looks at, I look at my mama's death, weeping may endure for the night, but joy is coming in the morning. I'm going to see her again. I look at my daddy's death the same way. Now, all right, number two in this outline, we see his sorry. Number two, we dealt with this on the last message, his submission. Verse number 20 of chapter 1 of the book of Job, I'm in the first last three verses of the first chapter of Job. Job chapter 1, verse number 20, the Bible says, and fell down upon the ground and worshiped. Now, let me say to you this, Job was acceptant of what God had done. Now, I gave you, let me just say this, you need to learn to accept what God has done in your life. I gave you the example on the last message of my eyesight. I will never have 20/20 vision. I don't want it. God has seen fit to make me the way I am. My voice is the way it is. My hair is the color it is. My features are what they are. I'm no other preacher on the radio. I'm Ricky Cothard. For better or for worse, I'm here. That's me. Now, Jesus gave us the example in Luke 22:42, saying, Father, if it be possible, saying, Father, if I be willing, remove this cup from me. Nevertheless, not my will, but thine be done. And you know what he did? He accepted God's will in his life. Well, the Bible said in Romans 9:20, listen to this verse, Romans, I didn't give you this one on the last message, let me give you this, Romans 9:20. Nay, but old man, who art thou that repliest against God? Shall the thing formed say to him that formed it, why hast thou made me thus? I'm going to say something. You better be careful what you say to God. Now, I don't want to be mean in this message, but I'm going to say, this bunch of charismatical fellas that we've got on the scene today that are writing all these books and all this positivity stuff, and nothing's ever going to happen. Let me tell you better be careful how you go to God. My wife read one of the experts in one of their books, how this man said you can go to God, you can just go to God and get in his presence. And this man even said you could swear at God and get what you want. It was the awfulest thing I ever heard. And let me say this to you. You don't go to God's presence being irreverent. You don't go to God's presence being unholy. Hey, listen to me, believer, born-again Christian. God does not owe you anything. God owes you hell. You say, well, preacher, I just don't think God's up in heaven with a big old stick ready to smack people. I don't either. But I'll tell you this. You better fear God. God can get that big stick and smack you if he needs to. And God can chasten you all the way to the house if he needs to. But you need to learn to submit to whatever trial you're going to do. You say, preacher, I dealt with this on the last mission, but I feel led. I'm going to say it again. You say, preacher, my wife left me. Well, you're going to have to learn to accept that and go forward. You say, preacher, my husband left me. You walked out and left me with the kids. You got to learn to accept that and go forward with life. You can't live your life in regret. You can't live your life, amen, looking back. You say, preacher, I made mistakes. Well, I have too. But you can't look back in life. You've got to go do the best you can. Now, you may not do for God what you want to do. If you've made some mistakes, you may have gotten out of the will of God. And there's sometimes you can't get back in where you was at. But you just got to go on. Job accepted everything. I don't think Job was out of the will of God at all. God allowed this test on him, and Job accepted the test. I had something come my way the other day, and if I told you about it, you'd say, well, preacher, there's no way that would work. And on paper, it wasn't going to work financially. It wasn't going to work. And God dealt with me about it. He said, dealt me about it, and I said, Lord, is this right? And I prayed about it, prayed about it, prayed about it. God said, this is right. Do it. Or this is right, rather. He just said, this is right. Amen. I said, okay, Lord, I submit to it. Well,
The Holy Spirit came to me. Now, you don't have to believe this. The Holy Spirit came to me and said, I tested you in that area. I tested you. Amen. Don't have to, that thing's not going, but I just tested you. Let me tell you something. Sometimes God will test you to see what you're going to do. Amen. Now, number three, let's go. Now, this is the parts we haven't gotten to in the message. Number three, we see Job's steadfastness. Job's steadfast. Boy, I'm guilty right here. I'm so guilty right here. Look at verse number 20. And fell down upon the ground and worshiped. I want to ask you a question. If you lost your house and all your cars, and while they were standing there telling you about that, somebody came by and said, oh, by the way, your bank account's been hacked and all your money's gone, all your stocks, whatever you own's gone. Oh, and by the way, your wife and kids just been killed in a car wreck. What would you do? Would you quit church? Would you call the preacher and say, I'm not going to be there for a few weeks? Let me tell you something, friend. Job was steadfast in the middle of all this. What did Job do? What did Job do in verse 15? And fell down upon the ground and worshiped. I remember pastoring a church, and our piano player, she's a good lady. She's in heaven now. And our piano player, and she had married a husband, and he had come down sick with cancer. And so she called me one cold January night. We were getting ready to have camp meeting. We're going to start that week on Sunday morning, go, I think, through Wednesday night of that week and in the church. And we were excited about it, getting ready to go. But she called me on Saturday night and said, my husband died. I said, all right. I said, I'll be to see you tomorrow after church. She said, that'll be fine. And I went to church that Sunday morning, it's kind of dead, and somebody said, well, preacher said, won't you just call this thing off, the meeting and all that? And I said, well, let's see what she says. And so we go over to the house, and she said, now, preacher, I want to tell you something. Now, we're going to bury my husband in the middle of this, but said, I do not want you to call this meeting off. She said, whatever you do, don't call the meeting off. I said, all right, well, we won't do that then. So one cold morning a day, we went out and we buried her husband. And that afternoon, I was back in my office in town, and in my office, the church is just down the street from the radio building, and I was in my office, and I got a call from one of my preachers in the church, and he said, Pastor, he said, we've got a little problem here. I said, all right, what is it? He said, he named the piano player, called her by name, and said, she's wanting to come to church tonight. You know, her husband just died. I said, let her come. It'll be fine. I said, just go get her, let her come. And she couldn't walk good. And she got there in that service that night. And it got on. I mean, people praising God and shouting. And she got to hollering, I'll meet him in the morning. I'll meet him in the morning. And she forgot she couldn't walk and almost got up off the bed. I'm telling you what. Now, there's a woman that exercised great strength in God. There's a woman that had steadfastness. She said, I'm not going to let death keep me away from church. I remember, I don't bring any bad memories because some of his family listens to me on the radio probably. But I remember the old deacon who meant a lot to me. His name was Wint Holbrook. Wint's in heaven now. But I remember Wint Holbrook, one of his sons, fell dead with a heart attack on a Thursday or a Friday. I can't remember what day it was. But anyway, the funeral was on Sunday. We had more people in our church that day than we ever had in that. They were standing room only almost than people in that church. And on Sunday night, that old deacon buried his son on Sunday afternoon. And on Sunday night, he was in his place. Now, listen, I know some people ain't strong enough to do that. I say this, I went and preached on Sunday morning. I did miss Sunday school that morning. I'll not lie about it. Well, friend, we come to the end of our radio broadcast for this Wednesday, May the 27th. I hope you're having a great day in the Lord. Hope you enjoyed our message. And now the messages available are 496-3. If you want that message, you write for it this week. And we'll give you the mailing address at the end of the radio broadcast. Also, you can email us comments@gbiradio.org, and one of our staff can email that message back to you. Until tomorrow, I am Brother Ricky saying goodbye. God bless you. Is my prayer. Jesus. Well, friends, I want to thank you for listening to today's Gospel Pulpit radio broadcast. Address your cards and letters to the Gospel Pulpit, Post Office Box 797, Dobson, North Carolina, 27017. I'm Brother Ricky Cawthorn. I hope you'll tune in again on the same station at the same time for another Gospel Pulpit radio broadcast when we come and dine around the Word of God together. All the time, He who fed the multitudes turned the water into wine to the hungry.
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We're glad to have you listening.

Hello, neighbor, and welcome to the Good News Broadcast. I am Evangelist Buddy Sizemore, and it is with great joy that I come into your place of listening on this Wednesday. Again, I'll be sharing with you a song from my featured artist, the Primitive Quartet, from Candler, North Carolina, and continuing the message from Psalm 107, 1 through 9, Let the Redeemed of the Lord Say So. Well, let's get started with a selection from the Primitive Quartet, one written by Mr. Mike Riddle. He did a surgery in my heart.

0: Oh, the great physician, the Lord Jesus Christ, only He can do surgery on the heart. Take out that old heart of stone and put in a heart of flesh, a spiritual heart, one that can communicate and fellowship, have a relationship with the Lord God above. That's the Primitive Quartet, my featured artist on the Good News broadcast. Want to continue now with the message from Psalm 107, 1 through 9, preaching on the thought, let the redeemed of the Lord say so.
1: We come here on this March morning, on this Sunday before spring begins. We come here for the purpose of worshiping Him. Now I want to know, we're more than two-thirds through this thing. How much worship have you offered unto the Lord? Worship is more than taking up 18 inches of space on the pew you're sitting on. Worship is more than signing a check or going through your billfold and giving money to the church, the treasury. It's more than fellowshipping with the saints of God. It's more than performing some task of duty during the church service. Hey, worship is an overwhelming expression of your thanksgiving, your adoration, your worship, your love for the Lord thy God. Amen. Very few people know anything about true heartfelt worship. Worship don't mean that you holler and scream at the top of your voice. Worship doesn't mean that you are made a spectacle. Worship doesn't mean that you run all over, jump up and down, or what have you. Worship is when your heart, it's so full, it's running over because of your passion for your love for the Lord, who He is, what He's done. Praise God. That is worship. Not caring what people think about it and who's looking. Amen. The psalmist is in earnest in his exhortation. Hence the interjection of this, oh, to intensify his words. We should be at all times thoroughly fervent in the praises of the Lord, both with our lips, our lives, by thanksgiving and thanks living. Did you get that? Jehovah is the name that's used here. It's not to be worshipped with groans and cries, but with thanks, for He is good. And these thanks should be heartily rendered. For His is no common goodness. He is good by nature, essence, and proven to be good in all the acts of His eternity. Compared with Him, there's none good, no, not one. But He is essentially, perpetually, superlatively, infinitely good. We are perpetual partakers of His goodness, and therefore ought to above all His creatures magnify His holy name. Teresa got her to bed and settled down last night from the shingles she now has. It was hot in the bedroom and had raised the wind a little bit. Just before dark, you could hear those birds chirping out there. When I hear those birds in the early morning or whatever time during the day, Lord, seemingly they really come to life right before and during springtime. I believe with all my soul they're happy. They're rejoicing. I believe in the way that God has created them. They are praising. They are worshiping our God. I read many years ago, there is 100 billion stars in the Milky Way galaxy. And there is at least another 100 billion galaxies as large or larger than our own. They just discovered a new one a few weeks ago. We're ever learning, never able to come to the knowledge of the truth. About the time man pats himself on the back, looks at that sheepskin on the wall that he has been given, deferred upon, thinks he knows something, he finds out he don't know anything. And I read that even the stars, when they make their orbital tracks in the heavens, they give off a vibration, a musical tone. Even in our human anatomy, our muscles, they do the same thing. Folks, I want you to know the center of this universe and the universes that God has created and made and spoke into existence. There is the throne of heaven where our sovereign God sits, and everything that's got any sense, it worships God. Hallelujah. What a blessing that is. Our praise should be increased by the fact that the divine goodness is not a transit thing. But in the attributes of mercy abides forever the same. It says, for his mercy endureth forever. And that word has been properly supplied by the Bible translators. His mercy forever. Our sin required that goodness and should display itself to us in the form of mercy. It has done so, and it'll do so evermore. We should not be slack in praising his goodness. Amen. When it adapts itself to our fallen nature, let the redeemed of the Lord say so. Hey, we need some more say-so Christians this morning. Let the redeemed of the Lord say so. It's the wicked people that's saying so. These fruitcakes, Fruit Loops, that's running our government, those in the media, those in the acting show business, they're the ones that's always been quoted, interviewed. Most of them dumb as a sack of rocks. They don't have common sense. They don't have any intelligence when it comes to the eternal. They cannot compare spiritual with spiritual. They know nothing at all about it. They are spiritually discerned. And that is the truth of the matter, folks. But they're the ones that's always speaking out. If we're Christians, we should tell others how good God is. We hear him cussed. God's last name don't begin with a D, whether you know it or not. Amen. I mean, his reputation is bad. A reputation is what people think about you. And when everything's said and done, God does not have many friends in court among the multitudes of people in the world. No champion, no defender, few to testify on his behalf. When I was a school bus mechanic back in the 70s and early 80s, my shop foreman, he's already passed and went on. I didn't say home to glory, I said on. I come in one day, Brother Terry, and you know what a shop foreman does. He was there in the shop that day. Everything was pretty much caught up around there. It was cold weather. I had a big old alternator in my left hand with a built-in regulator. I had a starter in the other hand. And I believe I also had a carburetor. I had three different parts, and I was rebuilding all those to go and put on school buses.
0: Well, I never don't have time to finish that tale. It is true. But if you'd like to write me, the address is Evangelist Buddy Sizemore, 812 Henry Street, Southeast, Valdez, NC 28690. 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
2: We would like to recognize our Radio Day sponsor for this Wednesday, May the 27th. 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

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The phone number, 276-773-2822. 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

0: birthday.
1: All right. Well, we're here today for lunchtime.
2: Without Brother Catherine.
1: Yeah, Brother without Ricky. Brother Ricky.
2: What are we going to do?
3: Yeah. With the rest of the game.
1: Yeah, we was just talking about how he usually does most of the talking on the program. But anyways, we've got Mama's in here and Brother Kevin's in here with us.
2: I'm here.
1: Mm-hmm.
2: Having a good old time.
1: Yeah. Yep.
2: And exciting things going on around here at the radio station. And of course, Brother Cawthorn and them are coming up from Mississippi. I believe they're coming back maybe tomorrow.
1: Yeah.
2: Or whatnot. And they've taken some days off vacation with family. And of course, that's a wonderful thing.
1: Mm-hmm. Yeah.
3: Always good.
1: It is.
2: But well, we've been able to hold down the fort so far so well.
3: So far, so good.
1: No
2: problems. The building's not burned down or anything like that.
1: Yeah.
2: So that's
1: a relief. But today's topic, since it's graduation season, a lot of people graduating, a lot of schools having their graduations. And I actually went last Thursday to my friend Layla Wall's graduation. Mm-hmm. And she graduated from Surrey Central last Thursday. But we want to know, where did you graduate high school from? What school? And if you want to tell
4: the year, class of what year? Yeah.
1: And so we'd love to hear from you. And you can call us at 336-356-1560 or 336-372-5700.
4: Or you can comment on the app.
1: Yeah, or you can comment on the GBI radio app. I'll be watching on that for your comments. But anyways, so.
4: We'd love to hear. It'd be interesting to see who.
1: Yeah, we would love to hear from you.
4: Might call.
2: And we know some people don't always like to call and talk, but they'd rather text. I know a lot of people like to text, so the app is a great option.
1: Yeah. Mm-hmm.
2: And so, wonderful, of course, available on the Google Play Store and as well as the Apple Store. We encourage you to download that if you don't already have it, and that'd be a great blessing.
1: Mm-hmm. Yeah, you can, we listen to the app going down the road sometimes when we can't get it in some areas on the radio. We'll listen to it on the app, so.
2: I've been surprised.
1: The app is great.
2: Of course, just coming up here now and, of course, meeting with a lot of different pastors, I've been amazed how many people have the app for GBI.
1: Yes, a lot of people.
2: And I've been able to listen to it in my travels. Sometimes, you know, you're going down the road and you just got to find something to listen to. Well, you've got GBI right there. And the PTG, of course, that preaching 24/7.
1: Yes, that's good. It's great.
2: Good stuff. Now, Candace, you've already graduated, correct? Am I wrong?
1: I graduated last year.
2: Last year.
1: Yeah. All right. And I was homeschooled. So the name of our school was Mercy's Way Christian Academy. So
2: there was a lot of mercy that had to
1: go in
2: there, right?
1: Yeah, a lot of mercy.
2: Mercy Way.
1: A lot of grace. A lot of patience. All right. What we got, Mama?
4: This is from Miss Judy Miles.
1: Hey, Miss Judy.
4: Graduated from Sparta High School in 1965, but it is now Allegheny High School. But it went back in the day.
1: It was Sparta
4: High School. Yep.
1: Well, that's very interesting to hear that. Thank you, Miss Judy.
4: Yep.
1: And Papa, I believe he graduated from Surrey Central in 1964.
4: Didn't you say he was one of the first classes?
1: Yeah, he was one of the first full classes they had to graduate from Surrey Central High School. Yeah. So. Yeah, that is very interesting. I didn't know it was used to be Sparta High School before it was
4: Allegheny
1: High School. But all right. Mm-hmm. Well, thank you, Miss Judy.
2: What's their mascot? Now I gotta know. I'm all new to all this.
1: They're
2: area.
1: Spartans.
2: The Spartans. Okay, that makes sense, right?
1: Yeah.
2: I didn't know if we were gonna be anything else.
1: That makes sense. All right. Well,
4: I graduated from East Wilkes High School. I'm a Wilkes County girl.
1: She's a Cardinal.
4: East Wilkes High School in 1988.
1: Yeah. Yep.
4: Like
1: 88.
4: Almost 38 years ago.
1: Yeah. But where did you graduate from, Kim?
2: I graduated from Beargrass Charter School out there, of course, in Beargrass, North Carolina. That's on the East Coast. So we're about four hours away. I went out. So that was back in 2022. So that's.
1: Mm-hmm.
2: Been a while now coming up thinking about it.
4: Yeah.
2: Oh, no, not 22. Slipped. That was college. I'm sorry. 22 was college 2017.
4: There we go.
2: I knew. I was like, that didn't sound right in my head. So it's almost been 10 years. That's hard to believe.
4: Yeah.
1: Yeah.
2: That went by fast.
1: It goes by fast. It goes by fast.
2: Candace, it really does. As soon as you graduate, it just keeps going faster and faster. Mm-hmm. I thought people lied to me about that. Mm-hmm. I thought they're just
4: exaggerating.
2: No, exaggeration.
4: It really happens that way.
1: Yeah.
2: So now I sound like one of the old folks now.
4: Yeah, I know.
2: Like,
4: yeah.
2: Enjoy it.
1: I say the same thing. I've only been graduated a year, but this year's gone by, I think.
4: And she realized it so much. She wrote a song about it.
1: I wrote a song.
2: You wrote a song?
4: Yeah.
1: Yeah. It's called I Want My Time to Count for Jesus.
2: Amen.
1: It talks about
4: going by
1: sometimes. You know, I wrote it last year. And I actually got to sing it at my graduation because I went to a homeschool group and we had our graduation in a church. So they get different graduates to sing, you know, and do different things in the graduation. So I got to sing that song and with some of my friends from church, so yeah,
2: I would love to hear that.
4: So tell
1: that
4: me where was you
1: special.
4: From.
1: I was telling about that when you were gone.
4: Oh,
1: yeah. Mercy's Way Christian Academy.
2: Yeah. A lot of mercy,
1: yeah.
2: Right?
1: Yeah, class of 2025.
4: She was pretty easy.
1: Now my brother was a different story.
4: Yeah, he was a different story. He
1: hated school.
4: He hated sitting still and trying to do any work.
1: Yeah, he did. All right, we have a comment from my sister Hannah Hallbrook. She says, I graduated from Surrey Central High School in 2014 and from Surrey Community College in 2016.
4: Yep.
2: Amen.
1: Man, time has flown. It's already been.
4: That's my next to the oldest.
2: Okay.
1: 12 years. Yeah, that's my sister, Hannah.
2: Now, you were homeschooled. See, I got to do all three. I got to do homeschool, I got to do Christian school, and I got to do public school. So if anybody asks me about any of my opinions, I know all of them.
1: You know all about it.
2: But homeschool, we did a Becca. I don't know what y'all used.
1: We did some of that, too.
2: But we did a Becca. Now, this would have been my first grade or whatnot. So my mom and them, they sent me to a Christian school, and then they sent me did homeschool. Well, that was a mistake. back then, it was just DVDs that you put in there. And of course, a little boy, you know, all excited, and you're playing on the PlayStation as a DVD player.
4: Yeah. Uh-huh.
2: That didn't go very well. So my mom learned real quickly, homeschool was not for me at all. But I know homeschool is great for so many people. Especially nowadays, it's a whole lot easier.
1: Yeah.
2: They have a whole lot more
1: books and different things. And Gullion's.
4: Yeah, Gullion's Christian Supply. That's where we got our
1: They have
4: from.
1: Everything you need.
2: Yes.
4: Everything,
1: for homeschooling. Everything you need. All the way down to the report cards and the
4: helping you find what you need to if you're just starting out or whatever.
1: They have people there that know how to help you if you're just starting. Mm-hmm. So, yeah. Well, we'd love to hear from you. We've heard from Miss Judy Miles, and we've heard from Hannah. And so if you'd like to call in, tell us where you graduated. We want to know where you graduated from. And if you want to tell what year you graduated. And so those numbers, again, to call by are 336-356-1560 or 336-372-5700. And Mom's waiting to take your calls here.
4: That's right. I'm ready to talk to you.
1: Yep. She's the phone answerer. And so, I always enjoyed school. I always enjoyed learning about things. But we was talking about my brother Isaac. He hated school. He didn't like to stay still. No. He didn't like to sit still.
4: He was an outside person.
1: And so he liked to get outside and do things. So I think his attention span was very
4: short.
1: Very short. Very
4: but
1: short.
4: But we got through it.
1: Yeah, we got through it.
2: Again, that's what mercy and grace,
1: right? Mercy
2: a
1: and
2: lot
1: grace.
2: Of mercy and grace.
1: And a lot of patience.
4: When he finally figured out, when he went from public school to homeschool, getting him to in his mind that since we're at home, you can have all the time you need to finish something. At school, it was a certain amount of time you got to get just done, you know, and that messed with him. He couldn't focus. But when we got home and I was like, if you still need to work on this tomorrow, you can work on it tomorrow. You know, I had to get that through his head.
1: Mm-hmm.
4: After he comprehended that, he done a lot better. So
2: it's a lot of discipline, though.
4: Yes.
2: You really got, I mean.
1: It is a lot.
2: It was interesting. I know when at the high school I went to, whatever, they started introducing like laptops and all that. We were kind of like the guinea pigs for a lot of the public schools. Mm-hmm. And now everybody does that.
1: Yeah.
2: But at the time they were doing it with us. And of course nobody knew what to do. People were panicking and all this kind of stuff. But when you had snow days and all that, they were like, oh, you could stay home, but you got to do such and such.
1: Yeah.
2: Did people do it? No, they did not do a lot of it.
4: So but, you got in on some of the remote learning.
2: We got, so when 2020 hit.
4: That didn't happen.
2: It was, I was already, the college I was at down there in Greenville, they weren't ready for it. But I said, well, I did this back in high school. I said, we already kind of tested the, so I actually was, while I was in the college, helping out the professors how to teach.
1: And
2: so I was like, well, look, this is great. How we use Classroom or how we use whatever. And it, so that, that learning is a completely different ball game now than what it was.
1: Again, we're talking about,
2: I just graduated, what, almost 10 years ago, how much has changed.
1: In just 10 years.
4: Yep.
1: So. Yeah, they do remote learning a lot. They've done that, I don't know, for a long time now. I think they have so many days, though, they can use, though, now. I think there's a limit on it now or something.
4: I think so. I don't know. Not sure about that. I know Hannah and Chelsea, they didn't.
1: We have a couple teachers in our church.
4: Remote learning, so
1: they was talking about that, But I know they had to use it a lot for this past winter. We had some snow days. So they used it for that. But I went to elementary school through the second grade at Mountain Park Elementary. We never did that.
4: No.
1: We never had remote learning or anything like that. So I don't know how that.
4: I guess it has its pros and cons.
1: Yeah.
2: It was more of a bummer than it was anything. Because if it did snow or something, well, you still had to do work. Well, we liked it when it snowed because you'd have to do nothing. But now you get.
4: It takes the place of a real snow day.
1: A real snow day.
2: But now they cancel pretty much about everything. It's, you know, remote. Oh, if it's raining outside, they cancel.
4: It's remote day.
2: Somebody dropped a snow cone. All right, we're canceling school.
1: Yeah, we're going remote. They do that a lot now. With the school.
2: Used to be exciting though. You could wake up, watch the news, and you had to see if your name or your school.
1: I guess
2: if you're homeschooled, it doesn't pop up though. Yeah. But you had to wait for it.
1: Yeah, that's the thing about homeschool too. We didn't have snow days at all.
4: No snow days for homeschool.
2: But y'all had vacations a little bit differently, probably.
4: Yeah, and you could get done a lot quicker in the year.
2: Now, were you one of those that you sped through it? Because some people, I know that they went.
4: She didn't have any trouble.
1: I would get up at 7 o'clock in the morning, and I would be done by 11 o'clock.
2: God bless you.
1: so I had the whole rest of the day to do stuff. Yep.
2: So you're an early bird.
1: But I like to get up early. But now, I do not like late nights, or late nights do not like
4: me. She's not a late person.
1: I start wilting at 10 o'clock.
4: Yeah, she fades quickly when it starts getting.
1: I start wilting.
4: Towards 9 o'clock, she starts fading.
1: Anyways,
2: Well, we're asking our listeners this afternoon, where did you graduate? If you call us or even send us, I believe that's an email on the radio app.
1: On the comment section.
2: You have to give me the numbers. I still don't know the numbers yet, Miss Candace.
1: 336-356-1560. Or 336-372-5700.
2: So we want to know where you graduated from, and if you want to share with us, you're welcome to, what year you graduated from.
1: We would love to know.
2: We're here by the telephones. We're looking at the app just to see when you come through. We're just having a great conversation about, you know, graduation season. And maybe you want to say something, hey, you just graduated from college, or maybe you just graduated there from high school or whatnot. I know the last week or so I got to see my youngest brother graduate, got to speak at their, I guess you would call it the charge service or whatever. And we just had a great time. All of my siblings are graduated. And
1: that's great.
2: Always a fun thing. Get to see everybody in the dress, right?
1: And those hats.
2: Oh, those hats are annoying.
1: They are. They don't want to stay on.
2: Who designed those things?
1: That's what I want to know.
2: Because it's like a piece of cardboard on the top.
1: It's like you have to balance it on your head to keep it from coming off.
2: Now it makes me curious. I wonder if it has something. You know how people did like that thing when they put a book on their head and like bounce? I wonder if it's something with that.
1: I don't know. That would be interesting to research.
2: I might have to look up the history about this. Yeah. This might be a conversation later on.
1: I have to research that.
2: Now that makes me real curious. I'm going to look that up later. Maybe somebody knows. They want to let us know because I have no idea where that started.
1: Yeah, I don't either. I wonder how far that goes back.
2: All right. Looks like we got somebody.
4: We got another one. Yes, Miss Kay Bowman.
1: Hey, Miss Kay.
4: She graduated from Ragsdale High in Jamestown, North Carolina.
1: Jamestown. 1971. Well, that's another high school that never heard of. But that I like to hear about different schools.
4: Yep. Yeah.
1: From different places.
4: I'm sure there's some we haven't even heard of. That's in North Carolina.
1: Oh, yeah. There's probably a lot of different ones that we've never heard of. But, yeah, 1971.
4: Mm-hmm.
1: Yep.
2: I was looking up here about the hats. Apparently, they started in 16th century in Europe. And they're called a mortarboard.
1: Oh.
2: Because it's flat, square top,
1: uh-huh,
2: or whatnot. And just kind of stayed around as far as the tassel. Just nothing. Just it was this fancy tradition.
1: Yeah, fancy.
2: There's nothing really. Just whatever. I guess it was a symbol.
4: Yeah.
1: Oh.
4: Amazing how something gets started and
1: it
4: just
1: and it just keeps going throughout the years.
2: But
1: yeah.
2: But of course, graduation season. Of course, I know we have a lot of people, I'm sure, that have some grandbabies that's graduated. Mm-hmm. Maybe you want to call that in. Or maybe there's a out there, maybe just somebody in your church that's graduated. You want to give them a shout-out. That'd be wonderful.
1: Yeah, I know. Some churches will put it on their board outside their graduates. And we have a senior day at our church. Yeah. Actually, we're going to have it next Sunday. And so we celebrate our graduates in our church. And the church always gives them a Bible.
4: Presents them with a Bible. And they get to have, like, a table set up. A round table at the back of the church.
1: And they can put pictures
4: and they can put pictures and
1: different things.
4: Awards they've won or accomplishments that they've done through school on the table to display, you know.
2: That's neat.
4: And if anybody wants to bring them a gift or a card or something, they can put it on their table in the back. And
2: they didn't do any of that for me.
4: I didn't have that either.
2: I didn't have that at all. They said, here's the Bible.
1: Yes,
2: go on.
1: It's a new thing,
4: Like, you're out of here.
1: I had to dig up a lot of old pictures last year for mine.
4: Yeah.
1: I did one last year. But, anyways, it was fun. I enjoyed that.
4: That's fun. It's,
1: It is a special time.
4: I think most of them like to do it. The ones that have got to do it like to do the tables.
1: Mm-hmm. Yeah.
2: It's fun. You get to see embarrassing photos of people and things like that.
1: Yeah.
2: Right.
1: And the ceremony that I was in, they do a slideshow of all the graduates.
4: Yeah.
1: A slideshow. So Mama got to pick all the pictures that she wanted to be shown to me for everybody to see.
4: I mean, they start from birth up, you know.
2: Oh, you get
4: scroll some.
1: Oh, yeah.
4: Big old screen for them to see it on.
2: Everybody gets to see it.
4: Yeah.
1: Everybody.
2: Everything.
1: Everybody on the screen. So, yeah, there were some baby pictures shown. But, The bad thing about it, though, is, you know, sometimes you're kind of sad because you're graduating because, you know, it's a new thing. You're starting a new chapter. And then you see all those pictures, all those memories, and that makes it worse. It makes you get sentimental. But anyways, well, we're having a good conversation.
2: Yeah. Oh, yeah,
1: talking
2: always
1: about
2: great.
1: Graduation.
2: That did you have to give a speech, Candace, at your
1: room? No, thank goodness. I did not.
2: You're saying thank goodness, but we're on the radio here.
1: Oh, well, that is true. But in my defense, there's not all those people watching me. They're just listening to me, so I don't have to see all the people.
2: That does make a difference.
1: All the crowd. I don't have to see the crowd.
4: I
1: just talk.
2: You know, I had one preacher, this has been said hundreds of times, I'm sure, but, you know, they're telling, you know, you have a face for radio, is the old general.
1: Yeah.
2: I was down at a barber shop down there in South Carolina one day, and the lady was cutting my hair, and she said, what do you do for work? At the time, I was working for a radio station, and I told her that. I said, and I made the joke. I said, you know, some people say I have a face for radio. And this woman looked at me straight in my face and said, yeah, I can see that.
1: Oh, no.
2: They expected me to give a tip after that.
1: Oh, no.
2: What am I supposed to do?
4: You just lost your tip.
2: I said, I didn't want to give a gospel track or nothing.
1: Yeah. You got more than your hair cut.
2: I got cut for real.
1: Uh-huh.
2: Through the heart. I was like, man, that's not nice.
1: Oh, man.
2: But it does make a difference. But
1: it
2: you know, the old saying, you know, when you're speaking in front of people, you know, imagine them in the underwear. I don't know who made up that idea.
1: I don't know who made
2: I feel
1: that
2: like
1: up.
2: That's more disturbing than anything.
1: It is.
4: Yeah, and I've also heard a lot of people say when you're getting up in front of a crowd, if there's 50 people, there's 100 eyes looking at you, you know.
1: Yeah, you're like, is this
2: put more pressure.
1: Is this supposed to make me feel better?
4: Yeah.
1: Yeah, it makes you feel worse. All right. Well, we've got a few
4: more minutes if you want to call in.
1: Here, if you want to call in and tell us where you graduated from. And we've heard from Miss Judy Miles and Miss Kay Bowman. And my sister Hannah, she commented in on the app. And so don't forget, if you don't want to call in, you can comment on the GBI radio app there in the comments section. And we'd love to see where you graduated from.
4: Yeah, it's interesting.
1: It is. It's very interesting.
4: Yeah.
1: And I love history and, you know, the history of people's lives, too. It's mm-hmm. very, very important. All right. Well, I'll give those numbers once again. 336-356-1560 or 336-372-5700. And so, Mama, she's not had a call in a little bit.
4: Yep.
1: She's been, sometimes she has to race back and forth to the phones.
2: We gotta get your phone a little bit closer. Don't
1: yeah.
2: We?
4: Yeah.
1: Oh man.
4: We've got one over there, but it interferes. But,
1: yeah, we can't hear. You can't hear the person on the phone and then the people talking on the radio. So
2: that makes a difference.
1: Yeah, I
2: think, we might want to hear them.
1: Yeah, I think Ricky said that they tried that one time, and he said it was a mess. he said I couldn't hear myself talking. The people on the phone couldn't hear, and so yeah, that's why they didn't get the phones in the other room.
2: But it'll be like that with Charathon, right? I guess we got that coming up not in a
1: few
2: months.
1: Oh, yeah, in September.
4: Yeah, September. Yep,
1: September.
2: Was it the last full week of September? Am I correct on that?
4: I think so.
1: I think it starts the 21st or the 21st
2: to the 26th. Yeah. Yes. That's what it is.
1: Yeah, the 21st
2: to
1: the 26th.
2: So Monday through Saturday.
1: Yeah.
2: Mm-hmm. That we're excited about that, of course. You know, that's still a few months away, but that's, we were saying earlier, time passes by real fast.
4: It'll be here before you know it.
1: It gets here fast.
2: And now with the summer season. And of course, you've got camp meetings and you've got a bunch of other things going on.
4: Bible schools.
1: Yeah.
2: But we've got Share-a-thon coming up, of course, so you be in prayer for that and ahead of time.
1: Oh, yes.
2: And of course, you know, pray that the Lord would have for you to support the radio ministry. Of course, we are blessed to be able to broadcast the gospel. Mm-hmm. And of course, I believe, what is it, 4 radio stations that we have? And then, of course, the internet station.
1: Yeah.
2: Mm-hmm. And so we're thankful to be able to do that. And, of course, we want to reach as many people as we can, but we need the help of God's people.
1: That's right.
2: So that's coming up in September. So you go ahead and start praying about that. But, again, time passes by real fast.
4: Mm-hmm.
2: And that's what we're thinking about graduation.
1: Mm-hmm.
2: We're talking about, you, like you said, that little slideshow, little baby
1: Candace
2: up there. And all these Americans.
1: Yeah.
2: Man, you get a little sentimental, but man, it's like, that wasn't that long ago.
1: It was a blink of an eye. Yeah. Where did he go? And I'm sure Mom and Daddy were thinking that, too.
4: Mm-hmm.
1: Even more so.
4: Yep. Especially since you're the baby.
1: Yeah, and I'm the baby. So that makes it even worse.
4: Yep.
1: Yeah, all my siblings are graduated and married.
4: And older.
1: Two of them have, Hannah has 2 kids. Isaac has 1. Mm-hmm. So, you know, they're already married and kids and all this. So that's another example of time getting away from you. But
2: it will if you let it.
1: Mm-hmm. Yeah.
2: So you better do what you can for the Lord.
1: Yep. That's right. Yeah, while you can, while you're still able to do it.
4: Mm-hmm.
1: You never know what's going to happen one day from the next.
4: Yep. We're not promised another day.
1: Mm-hmm.
2: We've been reminded about that with recent people in recent time, especially in the news and such. And so do what you can for the Lord. And, of course, when we think about graduation season, of course, we're talking about stepping into a new part of life.
1: Yeah, right.
2: That might be college. Mm-hmm. That may not be college. It could be marriage for some people. I'm amazed how many people, it seems that they get married younger and younger.
1: Mm-hmm.
2: And sometimes it's like at graduation. Okay.
4: Yep.
2: But
1: that
2: of course,
1: was Mom.
4: That was me.
2: Was that where
4: right
2: you?
4: Right out of high school. Yep.
2: I
4: graduated in June and got married in August.
2: High school sweethearts?
1: Well, kind of. But they didn't go to the same high school.
4: We didn't go to the same
2: high
4: school.
2: Were y'all rivals?
4: No.
2: I
4: met him right after
1: Daddy
4: I
1: went to
4: 16,
1: Surrey Central.
4: So.
1: Mama went to East Wilkes.
4: Yeah, he went to Surrey Central and I went to East Wilkes. Yeah.
2: Now, what's the rivals? What's East Wilkes' rival?
4: Elkin was our worst one,
1: Elkin?
4: I think.
1: Mm-hmm. Really?
4: Yeah.
1: Yeah, and then is Mount Airy and North Surrey, are they rivals?
4: Yeah, they're Surrey Central's, aren't they?
1: Or?
4: North Surrey's there.
1: Is that theirs? I'm not 100%
4: rival,
1: sure.
4: I think.
1: about the rivals.
2: Somebody can correct us, I'm
1: yeah,
2: sure.
1: Yeah, if somebody
4: it's
1: knows.
4: Been a while since I was, yeah, so if somebody knows,
1: I'm not sure about that. The rivals there. I never had any rivals at my school.
4: Well, I know
1: so.
4: When I was in East Wilkes, it was Elkin that we...
1: It was Elkin.
2: We were laughing the other day. One of the rivals we had, well, of course, I played basketball and all that mm-hmm. when I was in high school. And one was out there in the coast out in Washington. And what that was, I almost said north side. It's not north side, but it is north something. I just lost the name of it. Anyway, high school. But Bam Bam Abito, some people out there may know who that name is. Of course, he's played for the Olympics, for the America, mm-hmm. and he's just beat Kobe's like score. Like he's been, we played against mm-hmm. them. Multiple times, and it's like this guy's a huge mega star, mm-hmm. you know, basketball player. And of course, he dunked over me back when in high school. And I'm like, man, he went all the way there, and I'm here. Like, yeah. How much that's went by. He's a good guy, yeah. loves the Lord, yeah. uh-huh. and his mama was a sweetheart. But it was so funny when we played against him. This yeah. guy's like 6'9" uh-huh. He's tall.
1: Wow.
2: And we would just say, oh, dunk over us. We just wanted an experience because yeah. it's like, what are you going to do? Little 5'10" uh-huh. guy can't do nothing.
4: Yeah.
1: Uh-huh. Yeah. Yeah, I always like to watch him dunk the ball.
2: Mm-hmm. Mm-hmm. You could probably yeah. dunk it if you wanted to, Candace.
1: I don't know. I don't jump very far. That's the problem. I don't jump very far. In our fellowship building, we have they have a basketball net in the fellowship building. And sometimes me and Layla play. Because Layla, she played basketball all through high school. And so we play sometimes. I can shoot it and make it in, but I can't dunk it. I don't
4: shoot,
1: think I can
4: get
1: ever.
4: Real aggressive.
2: Not no. really aggressive.
1: I'm not
2: that
1: very aggressive.
2: That was all I was good at.
4: I know. Yeah, I'm not very basketball aggressive. Too.
2: I was the one that got the fouls. You know, we need a timeout. Oh, I'm out yeah. there. I'll go get it for
1: you.
2: You're
1: on the defense, huh? Yeah.
2: There was some great memories. High school, yeah. as much as at the time you hate high school.
4: Yeah.
2: It's just, the yeah. drama and all yeah. the different things. But then afterwards you're like, man, I wish
4: yeah.
2: I could go back.
4: Yeah.
2: Wish
4: yeah.
2: I could
4: yeah.
2: do that.
4: Yeah.
2: But.
1: Yeah.
2: I don't know how much more time we have, Candace, but if you want to give out the number again.
1: We might get one more call in.
2: Yeah.
1: You
2: one
1: call
2: more
1: in.
2: Call. We'd love yeah. to hear from
1: one
2: you.
1: One more call.
4: Yeah,
1: we'd love
4: off,
1: to hear from
4: we'd
1: you.
4: We'd love to hear from you.
1: And, those numbers are 336-356-1560. Or 336-372-5700. And I don't have anything on the app either. So, you want
2: to
1: do that?
2: We're not running the phones today.
1: Yeah. No. Maybe they want to listen to us talk.
4: Maybe.
1: I don't know.
4: Maybe.
1: Sometimes they do that. Sometimes they get to listen.
2: Well, it's lunchtime.
1: To
2: everybody's yep. going to grab
1: everybody's
2: them a
1: eating.
2: Sandwich or, you know,
1: yeah.
2: something.
1: Everybody's eating.
2: That's why I'm, yeah. y'all made me so yeah. hungry walking over here. chicken, Philly steak and whatnot. I was smelling that. I said, my goodness, that smells good. I'm going to go get something here. Might be lunchtime for me here shortly.
1: Yeah. Usually we make each other hungry on lunchtime.
4: Yeah.
1: Because we're usually
4: talking about some
1: food.
4: Kind of food or
2: well,
4: something.
2: That's what we were talking about, last week with Brother Coffin?
4: Yeah.
2: And it was about pizza.
4: Yeah.
2: And guess what I had to go do? I had to go get one.
4: Oh, yeah.
2: It made me hungry.
4: You know, it was several days before I got to go get pizza.
2: Did you really? Yeah. I got it last night as well. It's like, he made me so hungry for that.
1: She did get some.
4: Yeah, I finally did get some.
1: All right. We got a few seconds left. Ricky usually talks until it cuts off. Sometimes it cuts him off.
4: He'll just
1: yeah,
4: say anything
1: it's funny.
4: And keep going.
1: Yeah, he will. He'll keep it going.
2: Well, we're thankful that you joined us today on lunchtime.
1: Yeah, thank you for tuning in.
4: Yeah.
1: Thank you for calling and getting in on the app.
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5: 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Pastor Justin Cooper and the congregation invite all the youth to attend. The Amazing Grace Baptist Church will be having Friends and Family Day, May the 31st at 10:30 a.m. There will be worship, fellowship, food, and fun for all ages, and all are welcome to attend. The Amazing Grace Baptist Church is located at 1053 Blevins Store Road, Mount Airy, North Carolina. There will be a two-day youth revival at the Veterans Park in Sparta, North Carolina, Friday, May the 29th at 6 p.m., and Saturday, May the 30th at 11 a.m. May the 30th, there will be free hot dogs provided after the service, and you will need to bring your own chair for both days of the meeting. All are welcome to attend.
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0: We would like to recognize our Radio Day sponsor for this Wednesday, May the 27th. It is Barbara Wilson. 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
2: Galatians chapter number 5. I tell you what, I thank the Lord for the words of that song. Living by faith and I feel no alarm. Can you say that today? Can you say, I'm living by faith and I feel no alarm? We ought to. Amen. If our trust is in the Lord Jesus Christ, amen, well, that's what we ought to be saying today. Amen. Galatians chapter number 5. We're going to begin our reading in verse number 16. Galatians chapter 5 and verse number 16. This I say then, walk in the Spirit, and ye shall not fulfill the lust of the flesh. For the flesh lusteth against the Spirit, and the Spirit against the flesh. And these are contrary one to the other, so that ye cannot do the things that you would. But if ye be led by the Spirit, you're not under the law. Now the works of the flesh are manifest, which are these: adultery, fornication, uncleanliness, lasciviousness, idolatry, witchcraft, hatred, variance, emulations, wrath, strife, seditions, heresies, envyings, murderings, drunkenness, revilings, and of such like, of which I tell you before, as I have told you in times past, that they which do such things shall not inherit the kingdom of God. But the fruit of the Spirit is love, joy, peace, long-suffering, gentleness, goodness, faith, meekness, temperance. Against such there is no law. And they that are Christ's have crucified the flesh with the affections and lust. If we live in the Spirit, let us also walk in the Spirit. And let us not be desirous of vainglory, provoking one another, envying one another. Father, we thank you for your word, and we ask, Lord, that you would use your word to speak to our hearts today. Father, we pray, Lord, that not our will is done, but that thy will be done. Whatever's done, we'll praise you for it. Save that one nearest hell. Encourage your people. May we look to your word and listen and learn from your word and not to ourselves. For we ask these things in Jesus' name, for his name's sake. Amen and amen. You may be seated. Thank you for standing this morning. Well, we're continuing our study on the fruit of the Spirit. Well, we have looked at love, joy, peace, and today we're going to be looking at long suffering. Long suffering is a fruit of the Spirit. Now, long suffering means patient, not easily provoked, long endurance, bearing injuries or provocation for a long time. That's what long-suffering means. Now, we're definitely living in a time where people have a short fuse. Amen. I mean, it's like everybody's just walking around just like a ticking time bomb, just waiting for a reason or looking for an excuse just to snap and go off and tell people what's on their mind. And we see it and we hear it much today. But I'm glad that the word of the Lord is right. And we as God's people, we need to be encouraged that we are in the world, but we're not of the world. The world shoots off at the mouth. The world spews off at the mouth, and it is absolutely constant. Amen. We see it every single day. But don't let the world influence you. The Spirit of God, the Holy Spirit that lives within each born-again believer should be influencing us, leading us, and guiding us into all truth. That's why we're going to talk about long-suffering today. Now, long-suffering was first mentioned in the book of Exodus, chapter number 34. Exodus chapter number 34, if you'd take your Bibles and turn there, if you would with me, please. Exodus chapter number 34. We want to leave the house of the Lord today saying this is what the Word of God says, not what the man says, but what the Word of the Lord says. Exodus chapter number 34. Look in verse number 1. And the Lord said unto Moses, hew thee two tables of stone like unto the first. And I will write upon these tables the words that were in the first tables which thou breakest. We know what happened. Moses was gone for 40 days upon the mount, on Mount Sinai there. And the Lord had already had the tables of stone already hewn out. Everything was already written on the stones, the Ten Commandments that God had given Moses to give to the children of Israel. Well, when Moses came down off Mount Sinai, he saw them down there. Oh, they were dancing and playing and worshiping a golden calf. And Moses got so upset because he saw the condition, what the children of Israel doing was worshiping that golden calf, that idol, that he got mad, his temper got the best of him, and he took those stones, those stone tablets, and threw them down on the ground and broke them. Moses showed right there that he was not long-suffering. But we want to see what God said about long-suffering. Now look down into verse number 5. And the Lord descended in a cloud and stood with him there and proclaimed the name of the Lord. And the Lord passed by before him and proclaimed. The Lord speaking. The Lord God, merciful and gracious, long-suffering, and abundant in goodness and truth. The Lord said that about himself. If the Lord had not been long-suffering, he would have destroyed all the children of Israel that was worshiping that golden calf. He would have been highly upset and would have destroyed Moses. Because Moses took what God had given him, the Ten Commandments, and cast them down and break them. But the Lord said that he was long-suffering. And this is the first time long-suffering is mentioned in Scripture. And it is the Lord himself saying that he is long-suffering. Now we ought to pause right there and we all ought to get an amen right there. Amen? Because the Lord is long-suffering. If the Lord was not long-suffering, there would not be one of us here today. Not one. But I praise his name this morning for his long-suffering. Amen. Jesus was definitely long-suffering. He said to his disciples, O ye of little faith. We saw in our Sunday school lesson this morning, great lesson about how that Peter said, Lord, I'll go with you. I'll fight for you. I'll go with you unto death. But Jesus told him, said, before the cock crows, thrice you're going to deny me. Three times. And you know what happened? Jesus, knowing what was going to happen, he was long-suffering with Peter. Just as he is long-suffering with you and I. The Lord is long-suffering. Look what Jesus said in Matthew chapter 17 and verse number 14. Matthew chapter 17 and verse number 14. Let's look what takes place. Matthew chapter 17 and verse 14. And when they were come to the multitude, there came to him a certain man, kneeling down to him and saying, Lord, have mercy on my son, for he's a lunatic and sore vexed. For oft times he falleth into the fire and often to the water. And I brought him to thy disciples, and they could not cure him. Then Jesus answered and said, O faithless and perverse generation, how long shall I be with you? How long shall I suffer you? Bring him hither to me. And Jesus rebuked the devil, and he departed out of him, and the child was cured from that very hour. And then came the disciples to Jesus apart and said, why could not we cast him out? And Jesus said unto them, because of your unbelief. For verily I say unto you, if you had faith of a grain of mustard seed, you shall say unto this mountain, remove hence to yonder place, and it shall remove, and nothing shall be impossible unto you. Howbeit this kind goeth not out but by prayer and fasting. Here the Lord demonstrated long-suffering toward his disciples. Amen. He demonstrated long-suffering toward his disciples. Jesus is so long-suffering. People were false witnesses against our Lord and our Savior, but nothing stopped him from paying our sin debt. You and I, listen, we're not as long-suffering as our Lord. But I didn't say that to give us an excuse not to be long-suffering. I said that to prove a point that Jesus, our Savior, is a perfect example of long-suffering. You know, when he was on the cross, he could have called 12 legions of angels and could have destroyed this world. Could have destroyed it. Matthew chapter 26 and verse number 53. Notice what Jesus said. Thinkest thou that I cannot now pray to my Father, and he shall presently give me more than 12 legions of angels? But how then shall the scriptures be fulfilled that thus it must be? There he was, on the cross, hanging between heaven and earth, shamed for you and I. There they were looking at him, the howling mob was making fun of him and mocking him. And our Savior looked toward heaven and said, Father, forgive them, for they know not what they do. In times of pain, physical pain, in times of shame, in times of suffering, Jesus had long suffering. And a lot of time, oh, I know we've often said sometimes, my patience is wearing thin. I'm really getting ready to tell them what I think. Do we not say that? Amen. You might as well go ahead and shake your head yes, because I don't see no halos from where I'm standing. Amen. But as I said a moment ago, Jesus is the perfect example for you and I for long suffering. In the midst of all that he was going through on the cross, paying our sin debt, he said, Father, forgive them, for they know not what they do. The next time somebody gets behind us at a stop sign or a stoplight, and they start blowing the horn because it didn't take off fast enough, or they start blowing the horn and they pass us and they start giving us hand gestures when they go by us, you know what we should say? Father, forgive them, for they know not what they do. Come on, church. Amen. The perfect example for long suffering. Oh, but we'll blow up and we'll want to get on their tail. We'll want to wreck them. Long suffering. Long-suffering, oh, thank God, for the long-suffering of our Lord and our Savior, Jesus Christ. How many times do we go to the Lord and say, Lord, would you forgive me for this? Lord, would you forgive me for that? And then the next day we come to the Lord, Lord, would you forgive me? Lord, would you forgive me? Every single time. Did you know, according to 1 John 1:9, if we confess our sins, He is faithful and just to forgive us of our sin and to cleanse us from all A-L-L unrighteousness. Amen. And the Lord again is demonstrating His long suffering toward us. What a perfect example. And if somebody comes to us and says, I would like to apologize for this and that, or I'd like to ask you to forgive me for this and that, you know what we ought to do? We need to forgive them. Amen. We need to forgive them. Long-suffering. Psalms chapter 86 and verse number 15. Psalm chapter 86 and verse number 15, David says, But thou, O Lord, art a God full of compassion and gracious, long-suffering and plenteous in mercy and truth. We ought to say amen right there. Because the Lord is, again, long-suffering. Let's read that again. But thou, O Lord, art a God full of compassion. Amen. Gracious. Amen. Long-suffering. Amen. And plenteous in mercy. Amen. And truth. Amen. Praise the Lord for His long-suffering toward us. We bear this fruit too. Maybe not as much as we should. Maybe it's not on display as much as it should be, but we do, because look. But the fruit of the Spirit is long-suffering. Amen. That is what Jesus puts in our DNA when we receive Him as our Savior. It becomes a part of us. Long-suffering becomes a part of us. And we need to be reminded by the Spirit of the Lord and by the Word of the Lord that we are His, and long-suffering should be on display in our life. Amen. Some of you might be thinking, boy, when I get to work tomorrow, I'm going to really tell them what I think. Well, wait a minute. Let us be reminded of who we are. I don't know. Maybe it's for me. I don't know. It's for us as God's people. Amen. Amen. First Peter chapter 2 and verse number 21. First Peter chapter 2. And verse number 21. 1 Peter chapter number 2 and verse 21. Look what the Word of the Lord says. And if you don't have this highlighted, please highlight it. Circle it. Underline it. 1 Peter chapter 2 and verse number 21. For even hereunto were ye called, because Christ also suffered for us, leaving us an example that ye should follow His steps. Who did no sin, neither was guile found in His mouth. Now the word guile means craftiness, deceit, or cunning. He was not deceitful, He was not crafty, and neither should you and I be. We live in the midst of devils. We live in the midst of falsehood. We live in the midst of liars all around us. But Jesus still set the example for you and I, and we should set the example for others. Who did no sin, neither was guile found in His mouth. Who then was reviled, revile not again. When He suffered, He threatened not, but committed to Himself, to Him that judges righteously. When He was praying to the Father, He said, not my will, but thy will be done. And that's what you and I ought to be doing today. We ought to be praying, Lord, not my will, not my way, but thy will and thy way be done in me. and through me. Amen. Amen. 2 Corinthians chapter 6, verse number 1. 2 Corinthians chapter number 6 and verse number 1. Notice what the scripture says. 2 Corinthians chapter 6 and verse number 1. Let's read it together, because we can never read God's word too much. Amen. That's what we need to hear in the time in which we're living. We need to hear the word of God and not the faults of man, but God's word. 2 Corinthians chapter 6 and verse number 1. Who then? We then, as workers together with him, beseech ye also that ye receive not the grace of God in vain. For he saith, I have heard thee in a time accepted, and in the day of salvation have I secured thee. Behold, now is accepted time. Behold, now is the day of salvation. Giving no offense in anything, that the ministry be not blamed. But in all things, approving ourselves as the ministers of God, in much patience, in afflictions, in necessities, in distresses, in stripes, in imprisonments, in tumults, in labors, in watchings, in fastings, by pureness, by knowledge, by long suffering, by kindness, by the Holy Ghost, by love unframed. By the word of truth, by the power of God, and by the armor of righteousness on the right hand and on the left. By honor and dishonor, by an evil report and good report, as deceivers and yet true, as unknown and yet well known, as dying and behold we live, as chastened and not killed, as sorrowful, yet always rejoicing, as poor, yet making many rich, as having nothing, and yet possessing all things, we displayed long suffering. Look at all that they went through. That's what Paul is trying to convey to the church down at Corinth. We have been through many things. We have been through many hardships. We have been through many tribulations. We have endured physical suffering, but yet we displayed long suffering. Amen. Long suffering. We're going to be wronged. People's going to say things about us. Things are going to happen to us. We're going to be singled out. We're going to be discouraged. People's going to make fun of us. They're going to cast us down. They're going to say things. But yet, when all that goes on and all that happens to us, may the God of heaven give us the grace and the strength and the mercy to display the long suffering that we should display in this time in which we live. Amen. Ephesians chapter 4, verse number 1. Ephesians chapter number 4. And verse number 1. I therefore, the prisoner of the Lord, beseech ye that ye walk worthy of the vocation wherewith you are called, with all lowliness and meekness, with long suffering, forbearing one another in love, enduring to keep the unity of the Spirit in the bond of peace. Did you know that Paul preached the same message to all the churches he went to? Amen. Did you know that unity and peace should be in every single church? Amen. There should be no divisions. There should be no strifes.
1: Amen.
2: There should be no quarrels. Why? Because every born-again child of God, we display the fruit of the Spirit. A lot of times when trouble gets started, it's by somebody that don't have the Spirit, period. Amen. They've never been saved to start with. Not all the time. Because somebody needs to stand up in some places where the Word of God's not being preached, where it's not being obeyed. Somebody needs to stand up.
1: Amen.
2: Amen. Long-suffering, patient, not easily provoked, long endurance, bearing injuries or provocation for a long time. For a long time. Colossians chapter number 3 and verse number 12. Colossians chapter 3 and verse number 12. Notice what the Word of God says. To the church down in Colossae. Put on therefore as the elect of God, holy and beloved, bowels of mercies, kindness, humbleness of mind, meekness, long suffering, forbearing one another, forgiving one another. If any man have a quarrel against you, even as Christ forgave you, so also do ye. Long suffering. I don't know about you, but this right here hits every single one of us today. And we ought to ask the Lord to help us to be more long-suffering than what we are. That reminds me of the parable of the prodigal son. You know how he wanted his inheritance before his time. And his father gave him his inheritance. And he left. He left with a pocket full of money. Left, and here he went. He went out and he spent his money on riotous living. Blowed every dime he had. And he wound up broke. Wouldn't nobody help him? And he finally came to his senses and said, I will rise and go to my father. And I'll tell him I'm not worthy to be his son. I'm worthy to be as one of the hired servants. Well, when he decided that, he said, well, I'm going to go home. Made his way home. There was his father. There was his father looking. I believe his father got up every day and looked down the long road. And there one day, as he's looking down the road, he saw somebody walking toward the house. And as he got closer and as he got closer, he said, well, that's my son. And he ran to him. And he hugged him, and he kissed him, and he said, kill the fatted calf, and he put a ring on his finger and a robe on his back and welcomed him home. His father displayed the perfect example of long suffering. Amen. We ought to display it every single day. Maybe we're waiting on a lost loved one. Maybe we're waiting on something to happen. Somebody's turned their back on you and they've left you, but you know one day they'll come, but still display long suffering. I read of a woman this morning. She had been praying for 60 years for her son to be saved. 60 years she had prayed for her son. And there she was dying on her deathbed. About a week before she died, she got a phone call from her son. And her son told his mother, said, Mom, I just called to tell you, I've received Jesus as my Savior, and I am saved. 60 years went by. Is that not long suffering? That is long suffering. Long suffering. Church, we've been instructed on how that we need to conduct our lives, the fruit that we need to display, the fruit of the Spirit. And may God give us the strength and the courage to display the fruit of the Spirit into this lost and dying world. Only God can give that to us. As we bow our heads this morning, can you say, preacher,
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1: We would like to recognize our Radio Day sponsor for this Wednesday, May the 27th. It is Barbara Wilson. She does this in honor of Liam Diddle's birthday. The Radio Day sponsor helps with the listener's portion of our broadcast day. And again today on this Wednesday, May the 27th, our Radio Day sponsor is Barbara Wilson, and she does this in honor of Liam Diddle's birthday.

once held me, hangs from a nail in the barn. The little red wagon, the toys of my childhood, have all disappeared from the farm. I go back to visit and see all the memories, relive my old yesterdays. On the living room table, that old family Bible is still there in its same place. I look out the window and still see my grandpa as he plowed the fields and the roads, where he talked with Jesus and I walked there with him and kicked up the dirt.

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George Yonts tells a story that's almost a carbon copy of my childhood days growing up on the farm. In the evening when the chores were all done, I'd go out to the little apple tree in the backyard where I had my little stick horse tied up. And I'd get on that little stick horse and ride it off up the hill to a broom sage field. And I'd ride it all over that broom sage field. And then just before dusk, my mother would step out the back door to a step

big old flat rock that we had for a doorstep. Now, she couldn't see me in that room stage field, but she could see it waving, and she knew I was in there. And she'd cup her hands up over her mouth and say, "Come on in, Lukey. It's supper time." 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And that's when Jesus appears in the clouds of glory. He steps out on them clouds and cuts his hand up over his mouth and said, "Come on in, children. The banquet table's ready. It's supper time, and we'll sit down for the greatest supper time of them all."

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1: The time is now 2:32. The current temperature, 75 degrees.

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When most of us leave home, we'll usually call or send a letter to those we love the most. I believe if our loved ones who've gone on to be with Jesus could write such a letter today, this is what it might say. I had a safe trip. The angels carried me safely into Father Abraham's bosom. Oh, the thrill I felt when I met the one that died for me. And no matter what you've heard, there are just no words to describe the glory that surrounds him. I'm satisfied here. Every need's been supplied. Just wait till you see my new home. I'm satisfied because there's no sin here. No murders, no divorce, no abortions. No need for even to have locks on the doors. Perfect peace reigns here. I'm satisfied because there's no sickness. Why, I've never felt better in my life. I have a new body just like Jesus. I wish you could hear the singing. David played his harp and a great crowd gathered by the river of life and sang a new song. Of course, the angels couldn't sing that song, or they sure were all listening. It's really wonderful here because there's no strangers. Everyone knows me by name. Why, Shadrach, Meshach, and Abednego showed me around. It seems like I've been here forever. The weather's great. There's a cool breeze blowing all the time. And you know, one of the nicest things, night or darkness never comes. It's light here all the time for Jesus himself. He's the light of the city. Please remember I'm safe, I'm satisfied, and I'm not sick anymore. There'll be no need for me to ride again because I was told today that nothing here ever changes. In closing, the only thing that will make this wonderful place more complete is for all my family and friends to join me here.

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1: 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The current temperature, 72 degrees.

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0: This is the Gospel Hour, making known to this nation the gospel of Jesus Christ. 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
1: Hello, everyone, and welcome to the Gospel Hour. I'm David Green, director of the Gospel Hour, inviting you to stay tuned with us for the entire program today, because we have a very special song for you, and we are continuing with our series of messages on the new birth, as preached and taught by my late father, Dr. Oliver B. Green. And we'll get to that in a moment, but as I said, we've got a great song for you today by the Gospel Hour singers and musicians. It is called The Stranger of Galilee. Now, this song is also on one of my two favorite albums that we have produced. It's called Musical Stories of Faith and Courage. A great, great album. This is one of the songs. If you'd like the album, just contact us, call us, email us, go to the website, and you can get that album. So enjoy the music, and after that, Dr. Green.

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1: Heavenly Father, lead us as we study today for Jesus' sake. Amen. Now, the last 2 days, I've talked about the name. Now, yesterday when I left the radio, I said the disciples were the first pastors, the first missionaries, the first evangelists in the church. And I said they preached the name of Jesus. You say, Brother Green, can you prove that from the scripture? All right. In Acts 8 and verse 4, therefore they that were scattered abroad went everywhere preaching Baptist doctrine. Oh, wait, whoa, back up, preacher. Yes, okay, all right, fine, I will. I'll back up. No, they didn't go everywhere preaching Baptist doctrine. They didn't go everywhere preaching Methodist doctrine or Presbyterian or Pentecostal or Catholic or Lutheran or Episcopalian. What did they preach? They went everywhere preaching the Word. W-O-R-D, the Word. Why? Verily, verily, I say unto you, he that heareth my Word and believeth on him that sent me hath everlasting life. Why did they preach the Word? For by grace are you saved through faith, and that not of yourselves, it is a gift of God. So then faith cometh by hearing, and hearing by the Word of God. The Word. Why did they preach the Word? Nicodemus, except a man be born again, he cannot see the kingdom of God. Why did they preach the Word? Being born again, not of corruptible seed, but incorruptible by the Word of God. Why did these disciples preach the Word? Why did they have a singular message? Listen, I preached unto you first of all that which I received, how that Christ died for our sins, according to the Scriptures. He was buried, and he rose again the third day, according to the Scriptures. Beloved, you may say what you please about the messages of these men. These disciples that were called of God, ordained of God, and sent by the Lord Jesus Christ, anointed by the Holy Spirit on

0: day of Pentecost, they had a singular message, Christ. Now, here is the main scripture that I want us to study today. Then Philip went down to the city of Samaria. I'm reading Acts 8:5 now. Then Philip went down to the city of Samaria and preached religion unto them. Back up, preacher. All right, fine. Then Philip went down to the city of Samaria and preached morality unto them. He preached that everybody in Samaria should quit drinking and clean up the city. Back up again. All right, fine, I will. Philip, what did you preach? What did you have in your sermon notebook? Philip, what did you have in your sermon briefcase, Philip? Here's the message. Then Philip went down to the city of Samaria, and he preached Christ unto them. He preached Christ unto them. Philip, did you have a singular message? Didn't you preach morality? Didn't you preach baptism? Didn't you preach church membership? Didn't you preach good living? What did you preach, Philip? I preached Christ Jesus. And the people with one accord gave heed unto those things which Philip spake, hearing and seeing the miracles which he did. For unclean spirits, crying with a loud voice, came out of many that were possessed with him, and many taken with palsies, lame or healed. And there was great joy in the city. Jesus Christ brings joy to the heart and joy to the city. Now listen, I'm not sacrilegious when I say this. I say it in love. But when I look at the faces of some dear church members, I don't see much joy. I don't see much joy. And Jesus in the heart puts joy in the heart, and certainly joy in the heart shows on the face. Not all the time, but sometime. Now, let's skip to save time, because the main scripture that I want to use is the passage I've just read and this passage. And, verse 26, watch it now. And the angel of the Lord spake unto Philip, saying, Arise and go toward the south, unto the way which goeth down from Jerusalem to Gaza, which is desert. You know, I had the privilege some years ago, of traveling that road. I spent 10 weeks in Jerusalem and the Bible lands, and I had the privilege of traveling down the road to Gaza. And as I went down that road with Missionary Ward, I thought, my, one day Philip traveled this road. And he arose and he went, and behold, a man of Ethiopia, a eunuch of great authority. In other words, this man to whom the Holy Spirit sent Philip was not an ordinary man. That is, we would say a man of the lower rank and file. He was an outstanding man. He was in charge of all the treasure. And he had come up to Jerusalem, that is, of Ethiopia, the queen of Ethiopia. He had come up to Jerusalem, according to verse 27, he had come to worship. Now listen, I want you to see this, because it's tremendous. I'm preaching on the new birth. Jesus did not come to make men moral. He came to make men, new creations in Christ Jesus. And that's what happened to the eunuch, the Ethiopian eunuch. Now, watch it. He came to Jerusalem to worship. And he was returning and sitting in his chariot, read Isaiah the prophet. It says in the King James Version, Isaiah, it's Isaiah the prophet. That's the Old English for Isaiah. Then the Spirit, capitalized, the Holy Spirit, said unto Philip, Go near and join thyself to this chariot. Now get the picture. Philip left a revival where he had been preaching Jesus Christ. He joined himself to a lone traveler, an Ethiopian, an outstanding character. And he was returning from Jerusalem, the city of worship, the city of the temple, the city where many thousands went to worship. Now, the Holy Spirit said, Philip, join yourself to this chariot. Verse 30. And Philip ran thither to him and heard him read. Now, Philip heard him reading. Now, watch it. He was reading the Word of God. Reading the Word of God. He didn't get a book. Now, wait a minute. He didn't get a book on Baptist doctrine. He didn't get a book on Methodist doctrine. And he didn't purchase a book on Judaism. He was reading the scroll of Isaiah. Now watch it. Philip heard him reading, and he said, "Understandest thou what thou readest? Do you understand what you're reading?" And he said, "How can I except some man should guide me?" And he desired Philip that he should come up and sit with him. Now listen, beloved. I made the statement, I believe, on Monday of this week, that the dirtiest gang of thieves this side of hell is a gang of religious leaders that will lead you wrong. God calls ministers to lead people in the right way, in the paths of righteousness, if you please. God calls ministers to lead people to Jesus. Now, the Holy Spirit said, "Philip, join yourself to the chariot." He did. And the man was reading Isaiah, the Word of God. Philip said, "Do you understand what you're reading?" He said, "I don't. And how can I, except some man help me?" Now watch it. And he desired Philip that he would come up and sit with him. The place of the scripture which he read was this: "He was led as a sheep to the slaughter, and like a lamb dumb before his shearer, so openeth he not his mouth. In his humiliation his judgment was taken away, and who shall declare his generation? For his life is taken from the earth." Now read on with me, follow it closely. "And the eunuch answered Philip and said, I pray thee, of whom speaketh the prophet this, of himself or some other man?" Now you see, this man was an outstanding man, an outstanding Ethiopian, a man in the higher bracket, and certainly he had had the educational opportunities of the day. But he was in total ignorance concerning the man Christ Jesus and the Lamb of God, foreordained before the foundation of the world to die for the sins of the people, as Jesus died on Mount Calvary. Now the man didn't know anything, and it was up to Philip to lead him right. Lead him right. Now suppose Philip had said, "Now you come on down and let me baptize you and join up with us." Now he didn't do that. I know, I understand he baptized him later, but not until after he was saved. I believe in baptism. I've been baptized, and I was also put under the water when I was 13, but I wasn't saved. Then after God saved me at the age of 19 and a half, I was put under the water. I was baptized, immersed in water, in the name of the Father and of the Son and of the Holy Ghost. I was baptized because I was born again, not to be born again. Now read on. "And the eunuch said, Philip, who is this fellow speaking about himself, some other?" Then, now here's the verse. I love this. I love it. Brother, I stand on it. I preach it. I love it. Listen. "Then Philip opened his mouth, and he began at the same scripture, and he preached unto him Jesus." He began at the same scripture, and he preached Christ. Christ. Hallelujah. Jesus. He preached Jesus. He didn't preach church membership. He didn't preach baptism. He didn't preach Judaism. He didn't preach Methodism. He didn't preach Pentecostalism. He preached Jesus. Hallelujah. That's the name. That's the name. No other name under heaven given among men. Jesus. Jesus. "Whosoever shall call upon the name of the Lord Jesus shall be saved." So Philip opened his mouth, and he began at the same scripture, and he preached unto him Jesus. And as they went on their way, they came unto a certain water. And the eunuch said, "See, here's water. Why, what doth hinder me to be baptized?" Now wait just a second. Here is a verse that is dynamite. And I read it slowly. Philip said, "If you're willing to join my denomination, I'll baptize you." No, back up, all right, fine, I will be glad to, amen. I misquoted it, sure, did it intentionally. I did it to arrest you and to stop you and to get you to think. And Philip said, "If thou believest with all thine heart," H-E-A-R-T. God doesn't deal with heads. God deals with heart, with hearts. From the heart proceed the issues of life. As a man thinketh in his heart, Out of the heart proceed evil thoughts, adultery, fornication, and so on. Mark 7:21-23. I said, Philip opened his mouth and he preached Jesus. And the eunuch said, here's some water. Why not baptize me? And Philip said, if you believe with all of your heart, thou mayest. And the eunuch answered and said, I believe that Jesus Christ is the Son of God. And he commanded the chariot to stand still. They went down both into the water. Both Philip and the eunuch went down into the water. He baptized him. And when they were come up out of the water, the Spirit of the Lord caught Philip away, that the eunuch saw him no more. And he went on his way rejoicing. And he, the eunuch, went on his way rejoicing. The Holy Ghost caught Philip away from him, and he left him, and he went on his way rejoicing. Now, listen. What do we have in the passage that I've just read to you today? First of all, they that were scattered abroad went everywhere preaching the word. Second, Philip went down to Samaria and he preached Christ unto them. Third, the Holy Ghost said, Philip, leave the revival in Samaria. Go down the road and I'll lead you. And he did. And when Philip was traveling down the road to Gaza, he saw the chariot and the Holy Spirit said to join yourself to the chariot. So he ran and he found the Ethiopian reading the book of Isaiah. And he was reading about the lamb led to the slaughter. And as the sheep dumb before the shearer, so the Lamb of God opened not his mouth. Now Philip said, do you understand what you're reading? And the man said, I don't. So Philip explained to him, by beginning at the same verse, and he preached unto him Christ. He preached Jesus. And he told the man about the Lamb of God who died, shed his blood for the remission of sin. Now, the Ethiopian said, here's some water. Why can't I be baptized? Philip said, if you believe with all your heart, I'll baptize you. And what was the man's confession? What was the man's confession? He said, I believe that Jesus Christ was the Son of God. I believe that. So Philip baptized him. Now listen, I never have denied that believers ought to be baptized, but only believers. And when we believe, we're saved. And baptism doesn't add anything to our salvation. Baptism is an outward testimony of an inward change of heart. An old man buried, a new man raised to walk in newness of life. Salvation is by grace through faith plus nothing. By grace through faith plus nothing. That's salvation. And baptism is a testimony that we've died to the world. We're buried with Christ. We're raised to walk in newness of life. The Ethiopian was saved by believing in the name, the only name given unto heaven among men whereby we must be saved, the name of Jesus. Now, kind friend, Baptist friend, Methodist friend, Presbyterian friend, all friends, white friends, colored friends, rich friends, poor friends, you must be born again. And there's only one way, through the name of Jesus. He came into his own, and his own received him not. But to as many as received him, to them gave he the power to become the sons of God, even to them that believe on his name. Even to them that believe on his name, which were born. Not of blood, nor of flesh, nor of the will of man, but born of God. John's Gospel, chapter 1, verses 11, 12, and 13. Born of God. Being born again, not of corruptible seed, but incorruptible, by the word of God. 1 Peter 1:23. No wonder the songwriter said, sweetest name on mortal tongue, sweetest carol ever sung, Jesus, blessed Jesus. How was the eunuch saved? By believing on Jesus. How was the Samaritan saved? By believing on Jesus. What did the disciples preach? They preached the word. Why did they preach the word? Faith comes by hearing, hearing by the word of God. Romans 10:17. Verily, verily, I say unto you, he that heareth my word and believeth on him that sent me hath everlasting life, and shall not come into condemnation, but is passed from death unto life. The word of God brings salvation. The word of God brings saving faith. Believe on the Lord Jesus Christ, and thou shalt be saved. Kind friend by the radio, have you surrendered your heart to Jesus? Have you believed on the Lord Jesus Christ? If you have not, God grant this be the happy day that you bow your head and let the Lord Jesus wash your sins away in his precious blood. Will you do it? Our Heavenly Father, in the name of Jesus, in the name of Jesus, save the soul that's nearest hell. Father God, thou dost know the need of every heart in Radio Land. Thou dost know those who are trembling under conviction. I pray that you'll save them. Especially, kind Father, especially that dear soul that's nearest the pit. In Jesus' name, amen.
1: 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If you would like a copy of today's program and message, just contact me by mail, email, phone, or the internet, and we will be happy to send it out to you on CD, compact disc. 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Now, gift offer age contains a children's Bible, a King James Version Bible, and also a small book by my late mother, Mrs. Green. And it's all available to you in return for your donation to the ministry in the amount of $30 or more. Please send more if you can. Pray about it. Do as the Lord directs. And if you can send at least $30 and ask for offer H, I'm going to send you the King James Version Kids Devotional Bible, a King James Version Bible, not a Scofield. It's a very colorful Bible that has Bible stories such as Jesus as the Good Shepherd and also on Noah and Moses and so on. Also has a lot of colorful images, about 100 in all. So there are Bible stories and also devotional readings in this Bible. The cover of the Bible is not a hardback, it's a flexible cover like your Bible itself, and on the cover are images of Noah's Ark and the animals, and they're in relief so that you can actually feel the difference in the animals on the cover. A wonderful Bible. This is a red letter edition, and there's a ribbon to keep your place and so on, just like the best Bibles for adults. And then we have my mother's book, Treasures of Gold, a book for children with devotionals such as He is Able, Always, Obedience, and so on. A wonderful book for the youngster. So to get the book and the Bible, just ask for offer H and send your gift of at least $30. Here's how to make your donation.
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0: I welcome you to the Gospel Pulpit for this Wednesday, May the 27th. It is a great joy to be with you on this great day. Well, we're heading into summertime, and I always count June 1st as summer, and we're heading in that time of the year, and I praise the Lord for it. You know, it seems like the mail is, of course, the mail's slow a lot of times now, but it seems like it's slower in the summer months. But, you know, I love you people. I tell you what, there's people out there listening I'll never, ever get to meet you. I met a fellow the other day. I don't even know his name. I really don't. But he's listening to me. He said, I'm your biggest fan. Well, God bless you, sir. I appreciate that. Everywhere I go, I run into somebody who says, we hear you on the radio. And let me tell you, folk, I'm not worthy of that, but I just try by the grace of God to preach and to be what God wants me to be. I'm nothing, but God's been good to me. Amen. God is so good. God is so good. Hallelujah. Amen. Our Heavenly Father, I'm glad to be saved on this Wednesday. And I pray help every preacher, pastor, missionary, Lord, that'll preach tonight. I pray souls will be saved. Help our missionaries in foreign countries. God, do that is needed. We love you and have your will your way, Lord, in Jesus' name. Amen. I hope you'll find your way to a Bible preaching church this evening and get under the Word of God. Amen. I tell you what, a lot of camp meetings will be going on in the next few weeks. I know in our area, the Blue Ridge Baptist camp meeting up in Surrey County, North Carolina, will be going the first two full weeks of June. And I hope that you'll take time, if you're in that local area, to attend that and go to some of these meetings and get blessed by God's men as they preach the Word of God to you. And, of course, for you folk down in the Greenville, South Carolina area, Greer camp meeting will be coming up the end of June. And I appreciate Brother Joe Arthur and all the work he does for that. Of course, Tabernacle, Brother Benton, and the folks involved in that. And been a heritage, been a blessing for all these years. And I thank the Lord for these good men year after year that give their lives for the cause of Christ and sacrifice their families and everything else to preach all over this country and do what they do for the glory of God. And it is great. Amen. All right, we're going back to our message now on afflictions reveal your attitude. When you have a problem or a trouble, affliction will bring out your attitude. You know that your attitude's what's on the inside of you. And it'll bring that out. So we're looking in the book of Job about that. And I believe it'll be a help to you as we go back to our message on this Wednesday. And if you'll take the Bible, you know, my only way out of problems is the Bible. I don't use anything else. I don't belong to any organization or any club or anything. I'd use the Bible. Now, it is wrong to wallow in your sorrow. Exodus chapter 3, verse number 4 says, a time to weep. Now, there's going to be a time in your life. There's going to be weeping time. There's going to be a time in your life to weep. There's going to be a time that you're going to have to weep in your life. And a time to laugh. There is a time for that. A time to mourn. There's going to be a time to mourn and a time to dance, all right? And that dance don't mean a rock dance. It means that word literally means leaping and running for God. Now, our sorrow should be controlled. This comes a time you got to let it go. First Thessalonians, and I covered this in the last message, the Thessalonian church, they were wondering about their loved ones who had died in Christ. And verse 13 says, but I would not, chapter 4, 1 Thessalonians, chapter 4, verse 13, but I would not have you to be ignorant, brethren, concerning them which are asleep, that ye sorrow not, even as others which have no hope. All right, so God is saying, look, don't sorrow over them. There's no need in sorrow. You don't have to go in continual sorrow over them. Now, let me show you this, all right? The world does not know how to handle sorrow. They don't handle it like a Christian does. Let me give you an example of a lost man handling sorrow. You remember Cain in the Bible? Cain killed his brother. Remember that? And God asked him, said, where's thy brother? And Cain tried to be smart with God. Am I my brother's keeper? And he said, the voice of thy brother's blood crieth to me from the ground. Notice what Cain's response was when God removed him and God passed sentence upon him. In chapter 4, verse 13 of the book of Genesis, and Cain said unto the Lord, my punishment is greater than I can bear. Okay, you're going to blame God. You're going to blame God. It's your fault, Cain. I mean, God said, if thou doest well, shalt thou not also be accepted? The whole thing was Cain didn't want salvation the right way. Cain wanted to be a do-gooder. Cain started a whole civilization, by the way. Did you know Cain's the one started city life? Now, I'm not mad at you if you live in the city, but there's a big difference living in the city and the country. And Cain's the one started city living and naming things after people, and he started a whole society. They were cultured. They had music. They had this and that. You know the one thing they didn't have? They didn't have prayer, the Bible, and God. You read chapter 4. I call it the perverted chapter. Not that the Bible's perverted. I'm just talking about the chapter perversion. You'll see where Cain's sons, his descendants, perverted music. That's why you get all your worldly music today, you see. And Cain tried to build a whole civilization without God. You go look in your Bible. Now, but let me give you also the example of a saved person. Now, Cain said, my punishment is more than I can bear. But a saved person thinks about troubles and trials like this, Psalm 30, verse 5. For his anger endureth but a moment, and in his favor is life. Weeping may endure for the night, but joy cometh in the morning. That's the way the saint looks at it. The saint looks at, I look at my mama's death, weeping may endure for the night, but joy is coming in the morning. I'm going to see her again. I look at my daddy's death the same way. Now, all right, number two in this outline, we see his sorrowing. Number two, we dealt with this on the last message, his submission. Verse number 20 of chapter 1 of the book of Job. I'm in the last three verses of the first chapter of Job. Job chapter 1, verse number 20, the Bible says, and fell down upon the ground and worshiped. Now, let me say to you this. Job was acceptant of what God had done. Now, I gave you, let me just say this. You need to learn to accept what God has done in your life. I gave you the example on the last message of my eyesight. I will never have 20/20 vision. I don't want it. God has seen fit to make me the way I am. My voice is the way it is. My hair is the color it is. My features are what they are. I'm no other preacher on the radio. I'm Ricky Cothran. For better or for worse, I'm here. That's me. Now, Jesus gave us the example in Luke 22:42, saying, Father, if it be possible, saying, Father, if I be willing, remove this cup from me. Nevertheless, not my will, but thine be done. And you know what he did? He accepted God's will in his life. Well, the Bible said in Romans 9:20, listen to this verse, Romans, I didn't give you this one on the last message, let me give you this, Romans 9:20. Nay, but old man, who art thou that repliest against God? Shall the thing formed say to him that formed it, why hast thou made me thus? I'm going to say something. You better be careful what you say to God. Now, I don't want to be mean in this message, but I'm going to say, this bunch of charismatical fellas that we've got on the scene today that are writing all these books and all this positivity stuff, and nothing's ever going to happen. Let me tell you, you better be careful how you go to God. My wife read one of the experts on one of their books, how this man said you can go to God, you can just go to God and get in his presence. And this man even said you could swear at God and get what you want. It was the awfulest thing I ever heard. And let me say this to you. You don't go to God's presence being irreverent. You don't go to God's presence being unholy. Hey, listen to me, believer, born-again Christian. God does not owe you anything. God owes you hell. You say, well, preacher, I just don't think God's up in heaven with a big old stick ready to smack people. I don't either. But I'll tell you this. You better fear God. God can get that big stick and smack you if he needs to. And God can chasten you all the way to the house if he needs to. But you need to learn to submit to whatever trial you're going to do. You say, preacher, I dealt with this on the last message, but I feel led. I'm going to say it again. You say, preacher, my wife left me. Well, you're going to have to learn to accept that and go forward. You say, preacher, my husband left me. You walked out and left me with the kids. You got to learn to accept that and go forward with life. You can't live your life in regret. You can't live your life, amen, looking back. You say, preacher, I made mistakes. Well, I have too. But you can't look back in life. You got to go do the best you can. Now, you may not do for God what you want to do. If you've made some mistakes, you may have gotten out of the will of God. And there's sometimes you can't get back in where you was at, but you just got to go on. Job accepted everything. Don't think Job was out of the will of God at all. God allowed this test on him, and Job accepted the test. I had something come my way the other day, and if I told you about it, you'd say, "Why, preacher, there's no way that would work." And on paper, it wasn't going to work financially. It wasn't going to work. And God dealt with me about it. He said, dealt me about it, and I said, "Lord, is this right?" And I prayed about it, and prayed about it, and prayed about it. God said, "This is right. Do it." Or this is right, rather. He just said, "This is right." Amen. I said, okay, Lord, I submit to it. Well, the Holy Spirit came to me. Now, you don't have to believe this. The Holy Spirit came to me and said, I tested you in that area. I tested you. Amen. Don't have to, that thing's not going, but I just tested you. Let me tell you something. Sometimes God will test you to see what you're going to do. Amen. Now, number three, let's go. Now, this is the parts we haven't gotten to in the message. Number three, we see Job's steadfastness. Job's steadfast. Boy, I'm guilty right here. I'm so guilty right here. Look at verse number 20. And fell down upon the ground and worshiped. I want to ask you a question. If you lost your house and all your cars, and while they were standing there telling you about that, somebody came by and said, oh, by the way, your bank account's been hacked and all your money's gone, all your stocks, whatever you own's gone. Oh, and by the way, your wife and kids just been killed in a car wreck. What would you do? Would you quit church? Would you call the preacher and say, I'm not going to be there for a few weeks? Let me tell you something, friend. Job was steadfast in the middle of all this. What did Job do? What did Job do in verse 15? And fell down upon the ground and worshiped. I remember pastoring a church, and our piano player, she's a good lady. She's in heaven now. And our piano player, and she had married a husband, and he had come down sick with cancer. And so she called me one cold January night. We were getting ready to have camp meeting. We're going to start that week on Sunday morning, go, I think, through Wednesday night of that week and in the church. And we were excited about it, getting ready to go. But she called me on Saturday night and said, my husband died. I said, all right. I said, I'll be to see you tomorrow after church. She said, that'll be fine. And I went to church that Sunday morning, it's kind of dead, and somebody said, well, preacher said, won't you just call this thing off, the meeting and all that? And I said, well, let's see what she says. And so we go over to the house, and she said, now, preacher, I want to tell you something. Now, we're going to bury my husband in the middle of this, but said, I do not want you to call this meeting off. Said, whatever you do, don't call the meeting off. I said, all right, well, we won't do that then. So one cold morning a day, we went out and we buried her husband. And that afternoon, I was back in my office in town, and in my office, the church is just down the street from the radio building, and I was in my office, and I got a call from one of my preachers in the church, and he said, Pastor, he said, we've got a little problem here. I said, all right, what is it? He said, he named the piano player, called her by name, and said, she's wanting to come to church tonight. You know, her husband just died. I said, let her come. I'd be fine. I said, just go get her, let her come. And she couldn't walk good, and she got there in that service that night. And it got on. I mean, people praising God and shouting. And she got to hollering, I'll meet him in the morning. I'll meet him in the morning. And she forgot she couldn't walk and almost got up off the pit. I'm telling you what. Now, there's a woman that exercised great strength in God. There's a woman that had steadfastness. She said, I'm not going to let death keep me away from church. I remember, I don't bring any bad memories because some of his family listens to me on the radio probably. But I remember the old deacon who meant a lot to me. His name was Went Holbrook. Went's in heaven now. But I remember Went Holbrook, one of his sons, fell dead with a heart attack on a Thursday or a Friday. I can't remember what day it was. But anyway, the funeral was on Sunday. We had more people in our church that day than we ever had in that. They were standing room only almost for people in that church. And on Sunday night, that old deacon buried his son on Sunday afternoon. And on Sunday night, he was in his place. Now, listen, I know some people ain't strong enough to do that. I say this, I went and preached on Sunday morning. I did miss Sunday school that morning. I'll not lie about it. Well, friend, we come to the end of our radio broadcast for this Wednesday, May the 27th. I hope you're having a great day in the Lord. Hope you enjoyed our message. And now the messages available are 496-3. If you want that message, you write for it this week. And we'll give you the mailing address at the end of the radio broadcast. Also, you can email us comments@gbiradio.org, and one of our staff can email that message back to you. Until tomorrow, I am Brother Ricky saying goodbye. God bless you. Here's my prayer.
1: Jesus.
0: 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I'm Brother Ricky Cawthorn. 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

Well, I do thank you for tuning in today to the Looking for Jesus broadcast. Let me say I am the pastor over at Grace Baptist Church, our church located in Mount Airy, North Carolina. That's right off Business 52. London Lane, off Business 52. And very easy to find. We invite you, certainly, if you don't have a home church you attend on a regular basis, come by and visit with us. We'd love to have you. We've had many folks to tell us our church is a very friendly church. They felt right at home, felt very welcome. I'll have to agree with that. Our folks do make it a point to shake people's hand and make them know that we're happy to have them and that we treat them like they're one of us, and that's exactly the way we want them to feel. We are an independent Baptist church, and we believe the King James Bible being the only Bible for the English-speaking people. And we are a Bible-believing, Bible-preaching, Bible-teaching church, and you will be welcome here. We try to treat people the way that we want to be treated ourselves. We stand on the Word of God, preach the truth, and don't compromise it. And we love the Lord with all our heart, and we're just trying to do a little something for the Lord. Our service is Sunday morning, Sunday school at 10 a.m., followed by the 11 o'clock worship service back each and every Sunday night at 6 p.m., and, of course, we have revivals at different times of the year. You'll be welcome there. I know this world is not looking for Jesus, but I am. And we've been crying that out over the radio for a little over 30 years, so Looking for Jesus broadcast. I hope you're ready to meet him. If you're not, you need to get saved before it's too late. What I need to do, preacher? Well, just come to God with a broken heart, repentant spirit, confess to God you're a sinner, believe the Word of God that Jesus died on Calvary's cross, paid your sin debt, was buried, God raised him from the dead. Ask him to save your soul. He'll do that for you. He did it for me, and he'll do it for you. Well, we'll go to the Lord in prayer. We'll have a song, then a message I preached there at Grace Baptist Church some time ago. Our Heavenly Father, thank you for another day you've given us. I thank you for that good grace. I thank you for the goodness of God. Thank you most of all for Jesus, what he did on Calvary's cross. Thank the broadcast today. Use it for your glory. In Jesus' name I pray. Amen. Amen. And doing a special singing on the broadcast this week is the trio Made by Grace out of Freedom Baptist Church in Royal Hall. My granddaughter, Heather Hunter, and her two friends, Christy and Peggy, doing the singing for us. When

and took the dagger from his right thigh and thrust it into his belly, and the shaft also went in after the blade, and the fat closed upon the blade so that he could not draw the dagger out of his belly, and the dirt came out. Now, the shaft is not the blade part, but it's that part. You know, some knives have a shaft there that keeps your hand from going on the blade. Not only did the 18 inches of the blade go in, but the shaft went in as well, and when it went in, the fat closed up around it. What did that do? It prevented him from pulling it back out. When you read on, he slipped out the back door, the judge did, and locked the door behind him, and the servants thought, well, he don't want to be disturbed. So they left him there for a while, and they got word. They finally got the key and unlocked the door, went in and found him dead. He said he had a message from God. Was it really a message from God? I don't know. It'd be wrong for me to say. And I said earlier, I don't know if we can say that Ehud's actions were of God. Only God knows, and only he knows that, but nevertheless, it was done. And the Bible said in Judges 17, verse 6, in those days there was no king in Israel, but every man did that which was right in his own eyes. So according to that, what the judge did here, Ehud, what he did here in his own eyes, it was the right thing to do. I mean, he put the king that had them in captivity, he killed him. That's what it came down to. Now, when Christ came as our deliverer, he did not come as that type of deliverer. He came here to pay our sin debt. He didn't come here to kill anybody. He came here to save people. That's what he did. Now, we're talking about Christ the deliverer. And it shows you what a fix that God's people got into in that day because of their disobedience before God, ended up intermingling, intermixing, if you will, and they began to serve false gods, Balaam, and up in the groves and made their own gods and fashioned their own altars, if you will. And we call it a cult today. Many of them doing that today. Now, Christ is the deliverer for us. And he, what did he come to deliver us from? If we can call him the deliverer. You know these things. He came to deliver us from hell. That's what he came for. Hell was never made for man. It was made for the devil and his angels. But man, in his rebellion against God, we point a finger at Lucifer because he rebelled against God. But man is no different than Lucifer. Mankind has always rebelled against God ever since Adam and Eve. In Revelation chapter 20 and verse number 11, not only did he deliver us from hell, but he delivered us from a lake of fire. And I saw a great white throne and him that sat on it, from whose face the earth and heaven fled away. There was found no place for them. And I saw the dead, small and great, stand before God, and the books were open, and another book was open, which is the book of life. And the dead were judged out of those things which were written in the books according to their works. There is a single book, which is the Lamb's book of life. There are other book or books that has the deed of every individual in those, and that's what people that are lost will be judged out of their whole life. It's been recorded. Think about that. Verse 13, the sea gave up the dead which were in it, and death and hell delivered up the dead which were in them, and they were judged every man according to their works. When mankind dies, he will be resurrected. And I know there's a lot of cremation today. I have my own thoughts and beliefs about cremation. I believe Jesus is our example. And he was buried, but I know that people, they're cremated because of cost, and it shortens the services a lot of times, but you be assured of this one thing. When the Lord comes back, he will be able to find every single molecule
every cell of that body and put it back together. Nothing is too hard for God. He can do that. And that body will be resurrected out of the ashes, or just as those will be resurrected out of the grave, out of return to the dust. And he'll put it together and change it for those that are saved to a glorified body. And then for those that are lost, certainly they'll appear at the great white throne judgment. The Bible said the sea gave up the dead which were in it, and death and hell delivered up the dead which were in them. And they were judged every man according to the word. So what about people that drowned in the ocean and the sharks ate their body? God will find every part of that body. He knows exactly where it is and put it back together. And then he said, and this is sad, in verse 14, and death and hell were cast into the lake of fire. This is the second death. Aren't you glad you don't have any part of the second death? And whosoever was not found written in the book of life was cast into the lake of fire. We've been delivered from that. Born again. None of you go to sleep at night worrying about the lake of fire. You don't worry about hell either. And he also came to deliver us from something else, from the wrath that is to come. Now, we preached this morning, mentioned the wrath of God, about God tearing people to pieces, if you will, in paraphrasing. 1 Thessalonians chapter 1 and verse 10, the Bible said, and to wait for his Son from heaven, whom he raised from the dead, even Jesus, which delivered us from the wrath to come. Well, how do you know that for sure, preacher? How do you know we won't have to experience that? Because the Bible said, we are not appointed unto wrath. There's no way that wrath can come to me. You know why? Because I'm a child of God. Now, we may go through some terrible things in this walk of life. We may have to experience some situations we never dreamed about, but it will not be the wrath of God. And we'll cut in right there as time is running out on us. And you have been listening to the Looking for Jesus broadcast. I've been your host, Brother Jerry Perdue. And a message I preached there at Grace Baptist Church some time ago. Hope it's been a help to you. And trust that you'll write us, Jerry Perdue, 453 Quaker Church Road, Siloam, North Carolina, zip code 27047. Father, take the message, use it for thy glory. Save those sinners on the road to hell. In Jesus' name I pray.

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0: We would like to recognize our Radio Day sponsor for this Wednesday, May the 27th. It is Barbara Wilson. She does this in honor of Liam Diddle's birthday. The Radio Day sponsor helps with a listener's portion of our broadcast day. And again today on this Wednesday, May the 27th, our Radio Day sponsor is Barbara Wilson, and she does this in honor of Liam Diddle's birthday.

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Hello, friend. This is Pastor Tommy Wentzel, and this is the Searching the Scriptures broadcast from the Unity Baptist Church here in Kannapolis, North Carolina. The Bible said in Psalm 34 and verse number 3, "Oh, magnify the Lord with me, and let us exalt his name together." As we come into your place of listening today, friend, that's exactly what we desire to do. We hope the broadcast will be a blessing and an encouragement to your heart. As we go back to a message now in just a few minutes, preached live from the pulpit of the Unity Baptist Church, hope you'll get your Bibles and turn to the Scriptures as we search them together. Let's have a song on the broadcast now. May the Lord bless you as you listen at this time.

0: And we thank God for that good song on the broadcast today. And friend, it's such a blessing to have you there by the radio. 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
1: So he's able to walk out of a tomb. Thank God. He's able to walk beside of his own. He's able to step in when hearts are broken and troubled. And thank God he's even able to step on clouds and rise beyond the stars. This is the Savior that I'm preaching about this morning. So the cross is not the end. Aren't you glad that it's not? I'm glad Jesus died for me. Jesus loves me. This I know, for the Bible tells me so. The cross was not the end. Christ rose from the grave. His messengers now are sent, the first of which are these precious faithful ladies that show up at the tomb to tell us about what is taking place here. First of all, in this section, it's a marvelous morning. A marvelous morning. Verse 1, now upon the first day of the week, that is Sunday, very early in the morning, they came unto the sepulcher. This is the morning of all mornings. It was a dark night between Calvary and the empty tomb. 72 hours, 3 days and 3 nights between Calvary's cross and an empty tomb. It was a dark night when the disciples bowed their heads. Some of these said, we thought it had been him. Verse 21, we trusted that it had been he which should have redeemed Israel. Oh my, that is him. Thank God the blood of an old rugged cross is the payment for Israel's redemption. These were some of the darkest nights for Christ's disciples. Oh, it was a dark night when somebody said, when I left the cross, his blood was running down. It was a dark night when somebody said, I heard Mary say that he bowed his head. And that he said it was finished. Oh, it was a dark night when the sun refused to shine. And they took him down from the cross. Joseph of Arimathea and Nicodemus pulled out the spikes and the nails. And they carried his precious body wrapped in rags and clothed him for the grave. And laid him down there in the grave for 3 days and 3 nights. This is the dark night of doubt. And yet the dark night of doubt is past. The silver streams of the sun come through the trees. The S-U-N is shining again. Oh, but I got news for you. Hallelujah. Over there in that tomb, bless his holy name, the angels rolled back to say to the world, oh, you better come and look inside because there's nobody here. There's nobody in this grave. The Son of God has gotten up. Hallelujah. He lives. He lives. Christ Jesus lives today. And so the predictions of prophecy are coming to pass. I like to hear Dr. Ralph Sexton Sr. talk about it. He said, down there in that little grave, he said, death went down there. And death got a hold of him. And death had a hold of him. And oh, the devil said, death, have you got him down there? He said, I got him. He said, there ain't nothing happening down here. And he said to corruption, he said, corruption, go on down there and start working on him. And said, go ahead and do what you always have done. And start working on him. He said, about the third day, when that angel rolled the stone back, death come out and said, I can't handle it. I can't handle it. This seemed just like the Rock of Ages. Corruption came out holding his teeth in his hand. He said, I tried to bite him, but it was like the Rock of Ages. I couldn't bite him. And thank God Jesus walked out and said, behold, I'm he that liveth and was dead. And behold, I'm alive forevermore. Have the keys of hell and death. Thank God it's a brand new day. Amen. It's a brand new day. That is, the person of Christ has risen. The power of God has worked, and there's victory in Jesus. It's the dawning of a brand new day. Christ has vacated the tomb, hallelujah. Down there in that tomb, hallelujah, even before the stone rolled back, God the Father was there. The Bible said God raised him from the dead. In Acts chapter 10, verse 40, Christ the Lord was there, laying there his body in the grave. He promised he would raise himself from the grave. Romans chapter 8, verse 11, said the Spirit of Christ was there, raised him from the grave. Thank God all three persons were there on Easter Sunday. I say hallelujah. Bless his holy name. It's a marvelous morning, amen. Not only that, it's not only a marvelous morning. There's some miraculous findings. Verse number 2. And they found the stone rolled away from the sepulcher. And they entered in and found not the body of the Lord Jesus. Now the reason why they came was for the body of the Lord Jesus. They came with spices so they might anoint him and his body for a permanent burial. But Jesus ruined all that. He ruined it all. He already said to them, I'm not staying in the grave. The reason why he left before they got there, because the grave was not his home. He wasn't planning on staying in the grave. Oh no, what they found outside the tomb and what they found on the inside of the tomb changed everything. On the outside, they found that the stone had been rolled away. They found what they did not expect. Mark said they'd been talking about who's going to roll the stone away. The Bible said they found the stone rolled away from the sepulcher. They were concerned, these precious ladies, that they couldn't move that heavy stone. That stone would have weighed hundreds of pounds, but they didn't have to lift a finger. God had already had it opened up for them. Somebody say amen. They conversed about the stone in Mark 16, verse 3. The angels had come to the tomb before the S-U-N had risen and had rolled it back. Thank God, upon their arrival, they found out that Christ had already gone out of the grave. You and I that are here today ought to thank God that the angels attended that Easter Sunday, because what they found on the outside of the tomb was a blessing, but what they found on the inside, hallelujah, was a miracle of God. It was a miracle of God. They found a miracle on the inside of the tomb. That is, that one that they had laid there to rest. When they looked in and they saw it was more than just empty space. They saw the grave clothes that they had wrapped his body in. They saw that napkin that had been folded and laid aside. But they did not see the one they come to see at the tomb. You see, the one they come to see was the Lord Jesus. They entered in, the Bible said, and found not the body of the Lord Jesus. That is, they were perplexed, puzzled about the fact that Jesus had already gone. Amen. Well, you see, there's a lot of things that are real at this point in the story of Luke's gospel. First of all, we know that Satan was defeated on the cross. Genesis chapter 3, verse 15. The Savior himself had dealt a fatal blow to the enemy on Calvary's cross. Somebody say amen. Not only is Satan defeated, the blood has been shed. Thank God the payment of sin has been made. All my sins have been washed away by the blood of God's darling Son. Thank God on that cross, Jesus has died. Not only did he die, but the debt of sin has been satisfied. The justice of God has been satisfied. Thank God my record, glory to God, has been marked, paid in full. All I had to do is come and take it as a gift of God. Jesus paid it all, hallelujah.
0: Well, friend, our time's coming on today on the broadcast. 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
0: 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We'll begin our program, as we usually do, with a song from one of our services. The ladies trio of Mount Sinai Baptist Church come around and sing for us, He Leadeth Me. Hope it'll be a blessing to you as they sing.

0: Amen. Thank you, ladies, for that wonderful message and song. And now for today's message, we turn again to the book of Acts, chapter 9, where Saul of Tarsus meets the Lord on the Damascus Road. And, of course, when he was on the way to Damascus, in verse 3, he came near Damascus, and suddenly there shined round about him a light from heaven, and he fell to the earth and heard a voice saying unto him, Saul, Saul, why persecutest thou me? And he said, Who art thou, Lord? And the Lord said, I am Jesus, whom thou persecutest. It is hard for thee to kick against the pricks. And he, trembling and astonished, said, Lord, what would thou have me to do? And the Lord said unto him, Arise, and go into the city, and it shall be told thee what thou must do. And the men which journeyed with him stood speechless, hearing a voice, but seeing no man. And Saul arose from the earth, and when his eyes were opened, he saw no man. But they led him by the hand, and brought him into Damascus. And he was 3 days without sight, neither did eat nor drink. We'll stop reading there for time's sake. The message we're listening to this week on the broadcast, we have simply entitled, From Crooked Avenue to Straight Street. Now, as we give an exposition of this passage of Scripture, we have mentioned in verse 1 and 2, Saul's attacking. Verse 3 through 8, Saul's arresting. But we've dealt at length this week with verse number 9, and we call this Saul's adjusting. He is 3 days without sight. Neither did eat or drink. 3 days in the dark. 3 days of reviewing an ill-spent life. 3 days of rethinking his theology. 3 days of rehashing and revisiting the aims and goals of his past. And, of course, as you look at some of the epistles he wrote, like the book of Philippians, all those past things that he had attained to, he counted but loss that he might gain Christ. So in these 3 days in the dark, we call it a time of Paul's adjusting. And we're going to pick up and continue that thought as we join the services at Mount Sinai Baptist Church.
1: But Jesus exposed that crowd and said, You don't practice what you preach. You just bring others into bondage and you won't even lift your finger to fulfill what you're preaching. Man, he showed them that they was a bunch of hypocrites. But you know, they were doing what they did for show. They'd sound a trumpet. And when they make long prayers in the public places and when they would fast, they'd make a big to-do of it because they wanted the praise of men. But this was a religion that was vain, and the religion that the self-justification, what vanity it was. Paul was thinking about all of that. 3 days in the dark of soul searching. 3 days, I'm sure, wondering how he could have been so wrong. I got to tell you, Saul of Tarsus, before he got saved, was sincere. He was a sincere Jew, Pharisee, Judaizer. He's sincere in his religion. He went to great lengths in his religion, but he was sincerely wrong. You know, you'll find people today say, well, it don't matter what folk believe, just as long as they're sincere. Saul was sincere, but he was sincerely wrong. Religion without reality, revelation without the Redeemer is vain. I want you to know, brother and sister, listen to me, that here Paul, 3 days in the dark, thinking about all of his life and wondering, how could I have been so wrong? God's going to make such an impression on his soul. He's trembling in the dark. As you think about what's just transpired, how that he had witnessed and even promoted the death of the saints and went to lock men and women up and spared none of them. And man, he was reaping havoc to the Lord's church. And actually, the whole time, he was attacking the very God that he thought he was serving. Because Jesus said, Why persecutest thou me? When you touch the church, you touched him. 3 days in the dark of soul stripping, casting away the things he once trusted in, doing what he said in Philippians, counting it all but just a bunch of manure, dung, all my good works to self-justification of works, all my religious practices while rejecting the light of revelation, all of it's just a pile of manure. That's what the word dung means. Refuse. No good for nothing. There's a lot of folk trusting in this, that, and other good works. People are trusting in things they're doing and catechisms they're saying and works that they're accomplishing to justify them. But there's only one thing that'll justify a sinner before God, and that is the blood of Jesus Christ, God's own Son, applied to their heart. It's the blood. 3 days overwhelmed by the glory of God. 3 days in the dark. I think there in those days he also meditated much on Old Testament passages concerning the Messiah and began to really realize how they were fulfilled in Christ Jesus. He'd studied that book. He'd learned that book. He was a doctor in the law. I mean, he knew. He'd been taught by the best. He'd memorized it. He'd been raised a strict sect of Phariseeism. Man, they had standards that they had to come up to be a Pharisee. So he had the head knowledge, but he had no heart knowledge until he got off a crooked avenue and got on Straight Street. 3 days in the dark. 3 days of remorse over his bloodthirsty attack upon the Lord's church. Grieving in his heart. How could I have been so blind? 3 days in the dark. Wondering what word would come from heaven. What would the sentence be? Now, Saul was a big enemy before. I mean, he was a chief. He called himself the chief of sinners. He's a big enemy. And, you know, he asked the Lord, what would thou have me to do? And the Lord just simply said in verse 6, arise and go into the city, and it shall be told thee what thou must do. He doesn't know what's going to be told. He doesn't know what sentence may be meted out unto him. 3 days in the dark wondering what the sentence might be. So we see, to say the least, wouldn't you agree with me, that these were 3 days of adjustment. We've seen Paul attacking the church, arrested by Christ, but we see him adjusting his attitude and his heart as he's there 3 days without sight, and he's also fasting and praying. I mean, he has focused every thought, every intent. He's focusing on himself and all that he'd done wrong and on Christ and all that Christ was. And he's not being sidetracked by sights or by smells or by food. The issue of his heart is, what about Jesus? What about Jesus? And it's the glory light that has, man, that he just did all of this. The glory light brought him into such self-examination. Saul's adjusting. Let me end with this morning. In verse 10 through verse 17, and I may just get part of this done, I want you to think about Saul's assuring. God was so gracious to send some assurance to Saul.

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That address again, Mount Sinai Baptist Church, 830 Country Club Road, Pickens, South Carolina, zip 29671. And now, until we meet again on tomorrow's broadcast, this is Pastor Rudy Smith saying, may the Lord bless you, is our prayer.

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1: God's calling for humble people, people of humility, people that'll take the lower seat first, people that'll think of themselves less than their brother and sister in Christ. Paul enjoined that, you remember, to the Philippians when he said, look not on your own things, but on the things of others. He said, consider others to be better than yourself. Now, that's not the humanistic philosophy of our day, is it? The attitude of our day is to put yourself forward and to speak of yourself in glowing terms and emphasize that you're first and you're number one and you're top dog. That's the attitude of the humanistic attitude today. But I'm here to tell you that God's looking for a humble people. Those that'll take the lower seat. Those that'll look upon himself in the right way as to who they are. And all of us are just flesh. Sinful flesh. Flesh that deserves hell but's been given grace and mercy.
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3: Thank you and greetings, radio friends. 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We're turning in our Bible to the book of Romans, chapter number 8, as we continue our study on dealing with our trials. On yesterday's broadcast, we looked in the book of James, chapter number 1, and we saw that Christians do suffer trials. And I pointed out to you that the purpose of the trial was for the developing us for Christian service. We learned in James chapter number 1, verse number 3, 4, and 5, that God, through testing of our faith and trying of our faith, will develop our patience. And again, I plead guilty. Each of us have need in that area for development. And then number 2, God will use the testing of our faith to develop our perfection. He said that you may be perfect and entire, wanting nothing. So he allows these trials to come to develop our patience and to develop our perfection, our maturity, that we may be all we should be and could be for the glory and honor of the Lord Jesus Christ. It's never easy, but God's plan is molding his people in the furnace of fire. And the trials that come make us pliable to the will of God for our lives. And then I said to you, number 3, that God, through these trials that we suffer, will develop our praying, our prayer life. I am convinced that God will allow something to come, and it may be more than one thing, to come into the life of every child of God that will bring them literally to the end of themselves. For many years, I signed Bibles, and I signed them and then placed after my name the scripture reference of Proverbs chapter number 3, verse 5 through verse number 7. Those verses say, "Trust in the Lord with all thine heart. Lean not unto thine own understanding. In all thy ways acknowledge him, and he shall direct thy path. Be not wise in thine own eyes, but fear God and depart from evil." Verse number 5 is a very great verse to me. The Bible said, "Trust in the Lord with all thine heart, and lean not unto thine own understanding." And you know what I found my great problem was in my Christian life? That verse. I was leaning to my own understanding. I had the impression, I'm a man. I can handle it. I do not need outside help. But I want to tell you, friend, God has a way of bringing you to the end of your own understanding, your own ability. God will bring you to the place somewhere in your life. I am convinced it will be rather early in your journey to Christian life. God will bring you to the place to realize there are things beyond your control. There are things bigger than you, and you need God, and you must call upon God in those situations. Now, it's a shame that God has to bring us to those places where we cannot handle them to get us to pray. And we will never pray when things are going well or when we feel like we can handle the situation like we pray when we realize that things are beyond our control. So God allows trials to come into our life to develop us for Christian service, develop our patience, develop our perfection, and develop our praying. But now we're coming to Romans chapter number 8. And here we're going to look at verse number 28 and verse number 29. And we're going to look at a second area of testing that the believer goes through. Not only do we suffer trials, but here we find that we suffer things. The Bible said in Romans chapter 8, verse number 28, and we know that all things work together for good to them that love God, to them who are the called according to his purpose. For whom he did foreknow, he also did predestinate to be conformed to the image of his dear Son, that he might be the firstborn among many brethren. Now, here is a verse of scripture that is quoted often, but understood very little. I say this often as I preach across the country. To me, Romans 8:28 is a great answer for me to give you if you have a problem that I cannot answer otherwise. But friend, when it comes to be my problem, it seemed like Romans 8:28 is a very shallow answer. Now, I'm not minimizing the Word of God. I'm minimizing my perception of this verse. But you got a problem? Romans 8:28 still in the book. I got a problem. Romans 8:28 does not seem to be a sufficient answer for me and my problem. But we suffer things. God allows us to suffer these things to display through us a Christ similarity. You see, it's not while we're shouting that we display Christ and a Christ-likeness to the lost and dying world. But it's when we suffer, we do not respond to our suffering like the world does when it suffers. And God displays a similarity to Christ through us at the time of our suffering these things. Notice three things in the context of these two verses. First of all, I want you to notice there are those puzzling incidents. And we know that all things. What are these things? Let me ask you a question, and I know the answer before I ask it. But I ask it to draw your attention. Have you ever said, or have you ever heard someone say, well, it's just one of those things. Something has happened, and we cannot describe it, so we say, it's just one of those things. Those puzzling incidents that come into our life. We could list 100 reasons why it did not have to happen. It was not supposed to have happened. It should not have happened. We could see a number of ways that we could have gone through this and this not happened. But here is something that is totally beyond our control. It's totally beyond our plans and our planning and even beyond our power to do anything about it. It just happens. And all we can do is back up and say, well, it's just one of those things. Where do you think that came from? It comes from right here in the Word of God. God uses those puzzling incidents, those things, to do a work in the life of the believer. There are those puzzling incidents, those things that happens. And it does not matter whether it's just one of those things or one of those things or many of those things. But friend, God allows these things to happen to us to do something in our life. What is it, preacher? Look at your Bible again. Not only there's the puzzling incidents, but in verse number 29, there is a predestined image. Now hear me. Predestination has nothing to do with sinners, whether they're going to heaven or going to hell. Were some born to go to heaven and some born to go to hell? No, my friend. Every one of us were born a sinner, headed for hell, and could not help ourselves. But God, in his mercy, sent Jesus to die for us. And through Christ, we can be born a second time and born to go to heaven. But God, in the New Testament, does not choose an elect or a select, but he chooses whosoever will come to God through the Lord Jesus Christ. And I could spend a long time upon that, but that's not my message for this hour. But predestination deals with the believer. And here we find out what is predestined for the life of the believer. Look at verse number 29. The Bible said, for whom he did foreknow, he also did predestinate. What is the predestination? He predestinated us to be conformed to the image of his Son, that he might be the firstborn among many brethren. You see, God's first Son and his only begotten Son, the Lord Jesus Christ, was so loved of God that God wants every other one of his children to look and be like the Lord Jesus Christ. So God has chosen to work in our life things that will conform us to the image of the Lord Jesus Christ. Now, the word image here is a very interesting word. If you were to write it in today's language, you would basically refer to a mirror. God wants you and I to mirror the Lord Jesus Christ in our life. God wants to look at us and see himself in us as we mirror back to him the reflections of his grace. The word that is used here in the Bible language refers to the silver refiner and the refining of the silver. He put the silver ore in a vat, built a fire underneath it, boiled it, and the dross would come to the top. He would let it cool off, wipe off that dross, and then boil it again and again. The scripture said in Psalms chapter number 12 that they boiled it 7 times to refine it. But of course, the refiner was not interested in the word of God. And so what he did was he would boil that silver and boil it again and boil it again, cleaning off the dross that had boiled to the top each time. And he boiled that silver until he could look over the vat of silver and see a reflection of himself in that hot liquid silver. It's just like you and I. We have stood by the pool of the water. You may have even did it in your bathroom at the bathtub. And you look into the water and you see the reflection of yourself in that water. That is the word that is used here for image. And God will allow these things to come into our life until he can look over the balcony of heaven and see the similarity of the Lord Jesus Christ in our life. So there's those puzzling incidents, all things. Then there is the predestined image, that God wants us to be like his Son. He wants to see his Son, the Lord Jesus Christ, in us. Then there's the process involved. What is it? All things working together. It's not just all things happening. It's not just some things happening, but it's all things working together. I don't think I would love to drink a cup of cooking oil. I don't think I would like to eat flour. I could drink some milk, but I would not want to eat the flour or drink the oil. But I tell you what you let a good cook do. You let a good cook take that flour, that Wesson oil, and that milk and stir it up right and make me some good biscuits or some good gravy and work them together. And oh, I will sit down and feast all things, the good and the bad, work together in our lives so God can display a Christ similarity to this world through us. Father, take the word, use it to your glory. I pray in Jesus' name, amen. And amen.
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2: The current temperature, 73 degrees.

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seen him cast out the demons. They had seen him heal the brokenhearted. They had seen him transform lives. They had seen him as he had healed withered hands and restored blinded eyes and caused the deaf to hear. They had seen all of that. They saw it, but boy, this was somehow different. This was bigger than God. You ever felt that way? That somehow this one's different. This one's going to get me. This one's going to be the one to take me under. This is going to be the one. I'm here to tell you, friend, he knows, he hears. Say, preacher, how do you know that he hears? Look at verse number 39. And he, what church? He heard. Can I tell you, he hears you today. The Bible said that his eyes upon the righteous, his ear is open to their cry. Do you know that God stands ready to hear? Our God never slumbers and He never sleeps. He's never distracted. He knows exactly where you are, what you're going through, what's going on in your life. And we say it many times tritely, but it's reality. God knows. We don't feel it. We don't always see it. But we need to believe it. And then that He hears. You ever prayed and felt like, I know I have, your prayer didn't get as high as that ceiling? Sometimes I don't think mine gets off the floor. You know, that, I mean, it's just not making it. Somehow or another, the heavens are brass, and for some reason God's not hearing me. I can promise you, dear child, He hears you. I mentioned several weeks ago that right behind my office is a one-year-old preschool class. And I can promise you, I hear through the wall. We was in there and one of the babies was crying, you know, and I thought, wow, boy, what patience and blessedness that ladies have to be able to do these things, you know. And I heard one of our secretaries said, well, that one's mine. I thought there's a dozen kids. How do you know that one's yours? Because every mama's in tune to the cry of her baby. Isn't that true? And here's what God said. He said, your mother may forget you, but I'll never forget you. Your father may neglect you, but I'll never neglect you. Friend, there's the possibility that humans can let us down, but our God will never let us down. And He hears you. And you have to remember that. Number three, He knows. Number one. Number two, He hears. Number three, He cares. You think you can walk away with that this morning? You think I can walk away with that and that help me? You know, I was thinking about the passage and I said, Lord, I need something to help me. And the Lord said, okay, I see you. I know. Lord, I need something to help me. I hear you. And I want you to know I care. Let me tell you the difference between God's care and our care. Sometimes we say, boy, I tell you what, God bless you. I'll be praying for you. And we don't even pray. We forget. That's why you ought to make it the habit when you tell somebody you'll pray for them as you're moving away to go ahead and whisper a prayer to God in their behalf. Right then, right there, at that moment, just go ahead and pray. Say, preacher, I hadn't had a chance to bow my head and close my eyes. That's okay. God hears. He hears. But many times we give words, but there's no action. Sometimes we think that God's not acting when He is. The problem is you and I don't always see it, or He doesn't act when at the moment we think He should act. But we have to remind ourselves our God is never late. He's always on time. Always. Amen? And we see that many times after the storm rather than while we're in the storm, because we want out, and many times God says, I'm going to see you through. The disciples are going to be brought through. No, isn't that good? And He arose. I underline those three words in my Bible, and I love them. And He arose. You know, whenever God arises, you can be sure something great's about to happen. That's why the psalmist prayed in Psalm 44, verse 26, arise for our help and redeem us for thy mercy's sake. In Psalm 68, verse 1, the psalmist said, let God arise. You know what that means? Let Him work. Christian, let Him work. Amen? Let Him work. Let God do what He can do. It's beyond me. That's one of the things. And listen, I understand and that people concerned about environment and weather extremes.

0: of this, and I'm not going to get into all of this, that, and the other, okay? But let me ask you a question. What are you going to do to stop the hurricane? Be realistic. What are you going to do to change the weather? The weather is bigger than we are. We need to understand that. We need to grasp that, okay? It's beyond mankind. Now, I'm not trying to burst anybody's bubble. I'm not making fun of anybody that you're afraid the world's going to end in 12 years because we're going to burn up or something like that. The world's going to burn up, but God's going to do it, okay? Not a man. I did get a little facetious, didn't I? But what I'm trying to say is this. What are you going to do? See, the weather was beyond their control. And the storms are beyond your control. You can't change it. You can't fix it. You ever notice that the people sometimes that struggle the most in life are fixers? Because they're always used to fixing everything. And God's going to let you come to some places in life that you can't fix. You will come. You're going to come there one way or another. And aren't you glad we have someone in our life that can fix it? That is bigger than the storms. Isn't that a blessing? Let me tell you how I know He cares. You say, preacher, what is it? Jot this one down. He delivered their fears. He delivered their fears. Look down. Now, I'm going to show you what He does in verse 39 in a minute, but look down verse 40. And He said unto them, why are ye so fearful? How is it that you have no faith? You know that fear and faith are mutually exclusive? That faith banishes fear as light does darkness. It does. They cannot mutually coexist in our hearts. And so faith is the end of fear, and fear is the end of faith. And He says to him, you don't have any faith. You look at what you've seen me do. Look at what you've seen me accomplish. And listen, let us remind ourselves, has God ever failed us in the past? No. And He's not going to start today. And I have to remember that. I do. Have you noticed all the fear nots in the Bible? Fear not. Fear thou not. Because God knows that we all struggle with fear at times in our lives, don't we? And I want to give you a verse. I want you to jot it down. You ought to memorize. Every Christian ought to know this verse, Isaiah 41:10. Every Christian ought to memorize it. You ought to know it. Fear thou not, for I am with thee. Be not dismayed, for I am thy God. I will help thee. Yea, I will strengthen thee. Excuse me. I will strengthen thee. Yea, I will help thee. Yea, I will uphold thee with the right hand of my righteousness. You know what God says? I'm holding you up. You don't have to be afraid because I'm with you. I'm your God. Don't lose sight of the fact of who our God is. He delivered their fears, first of all, by His power. Notice what He does back in verse 39. And He arose and rebuked the wind. That word rebuked is a strong command. It scolded the wind. He rebuked it. It carries the idea of charging blame. Now, I'm not going to go into a lot of detail here, but really, it's not the fault of the wind. The wind's doing what the wind does. It blows. Could it be that behind the wind was the Lord's enemy, the devil himself, attempting to kill the Lord and His disciples? This time by drowning. It would not have been the first time that Satan had sought to prematurely kill the Son of God when you read his life. It's interesting, the devil caused the wind or tornado that killed all 10 of Job's children at once when they were in a house having a birthday party, and it crashed in on them, and he lost every one of his children, all 10 of them at one time. The word in our text does seem to apply in our Lord's command that went beyond the wind to the one that caused the storm. And I'm not suggesting, and I don't want you to go away from here and say that every time that we have a trial, or every time a storm blows, or every time the winds blow in our lives, that Satan is the cause of every one of it. Don't give him more credit than he needs. But what I am saying is there's an enemy of our souls that seeks to do everything in his power to oppose us and hinder us and stop us, and he doesn't play fair. And when you hurt, he'll attack. And he'll cause you to question whether or not God loves you. And he'll cause you to question whether or not he cares. And he'll cause you to question whether or not he's at work in your life. And he'll cause you to question God. Can I remind you that one who is far for us, one who's against us. I reminded that my wife, as she was going through this pancreatitis issue, and she was there with a feeding tube and all of that, going through all the midst of this, and I pulled my Bible out, and we began to read the Bible, and she said,
1: 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It is Barbara Wilson. She does this in honor of Liam Diddle's birthday. The Radio Day sponsor helps with the listener's portion of our broadcast day. And again today on this Wednesday, May the 27th, our Radio Day sponsor is Barbara Wilson, and she does this in honor of Liam Diddle's birthday.

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